Guitarist Frederick Hand playing a piece of his own. He was born in Brooklyn and attracted to jazz greats like Coltrane, Miles Davis growing up, but then he studied with Julian Bream, entered classical music. That's a piece of his called A Waltz for Maurice. It's classical music for a Monday evening, and welcome to it. I'm Steve Seal. And it's an American hour that I have for you with Dvorak, one of his tips, hat tippings to his second home, America, where he spent 3 years and was very prolific because of the inspirations that he found here. We'll listen to his American quartet coming up, and it's American composers for the remainder of the hour. And hear from James Cone, who was a New York-based composer, lived from 1928 to 2021, and this is his variation.

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3: Hi, this is Alec Baldwin, inviting you to join me for the New York Philharmonic this week. 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
0: It's the only non-American composer that I have this hour, but it is one that spent quite a lot of time in America and wrote a number of very famous works about the United States. And this would be in the top two of those. His string quartet number 12, the American Quartet of Antonín Dvořák, played here by the Pacifica Quartet.

Russian Quartet number 12, known as the American Quartet by Antonin Dvorak, one of a number of works inspired by the sounds that he experienced during the 3-year period that he lived here in America. The Pacifica Quartet performing. It's recently talking with someone about Field of Dreams and how the music is so key in making that film. And it's the late James Horner who composed that score. And here's a composer who like many great film music composers, had a sound, an identifiable, beautiful aesthetic. This is a little bit of his music for Legends of the Fall.

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0: Good Friends playing here, and that's Edgar Meyer, double bass, Mark O'Connor violin, Yo-Yo Ma cello. This is a piece called 1B.

0: 1B by Edgar Meyer. Maybe the name of the studio where they recorded that. I don't know. But it's Mark O'Connor playing his violin, Yo-Yo Ma cello, and Edgar Meyer double bass.
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kind of fascinating to listen to the music of some of the really atonal modernists before they went in that direction. Anton Webern, who was actually quite an idiosyncratic composer before he went all 12-tone serial school. Which is a concept in music that I always feel like I can never really explain over the radio, because it sounds like I'm talking about cereal, as in breakfast cereal. Trust me, if you're not familiar with it, it's really not that worth getting into. I'll play you this music of Anton Webern coming up this hour. Alexis Weissenberg here at the piano. This waltz impromptu in A flat major by Franz Liszt.

Waltz Impromptu in A-flat major by Franz Liszt, played there by Alexis Weissenberg. Music of C.P.E. Bach for oboe coming up. Carlos Simon this hour as well. I'm Steve Seal. Thank you for coming along for classical music tonight. The Imani Winds, the wonderful wind group founded and led for many years by Valerie Coleman, and here they are playing the piece that's kind of become their trademark work. It's a piece by Valerie Coleman, and it's called Umoja, which is Swahili for unity.

Umoja, Unity, by Valerie Coleman. There's actually several versions of that piece. That's the original in its very succinct form. And she has an orchestral version that's sort of where that theme is expounded upon. But the original version there by Valerie Coleman, played by her group, the Imani Winds. Composer Carlos Simon notes that dance has always been a part of course, any culture, but particularly in Black American communities, where he says dance is and has been the fabric of social gatherings. There's been hundreds, maybe thousands of dances created over the span of American history that have originated from the social climate of American slavery and Reconstruction and Jim Crow. And it's inspired by that that he wrote his work for Black American Dances. And we'll listen to the movement called Holy Dance.

0: From Four Black American Dances by Carlos Simon, we heard Holy Dance, played by the Pittsburgh Symphony Orchestra, conducted by Manfred Hoenig.
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0: An oboe concerto in E-flat here by Carl Philipp Emanuel Bach, one of the more prolific and successful sons of J.S. Bach, who went into the family music business. And it's Albrecht Mayer playing the oboe here with the Berlin Baroque Soloists.

0: An oboe concerto in E-flat by C.P.E. Bach, Carl Philipp Emanuel Bach, one of the more successful and prolific sons of J.S. Bach, who followed in Dad's footsteps. Albrecht Mayer played the oboe with the Berlin Baroque soloists.
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0: A traditional evening song played here by violinist Lisa Batyashvili with the Berlin Radio Symphony Orchestra, conducted by Nikolaj Ratchvili.

Isn't that lovely? Evening Song, a traditional folk tune, as performed by violinist Lisa Batyashvili with Nicholas Rachvili and the Berlin Radio Symphony Orchestra. Given the reputation that the 20th century Austrian composer Anton Webern typically has, this next music is a bit of a departure. Webern is famous for being one of the 20th century's biggest atonalists. Infamously difficult music typified by him and the likes of Arnold Schoenberg, Alban Berg, and others. But this is an exception, certainly, and it's called In the Summer Wind.

0: Im Sommerwind, In the Summer Wind by Anton Webern. Uncharacteristic music from that very avant-garde 20th century composer in the Cleveland Orchestra, led there by Christoph von Dohnányi.
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news has reached us tonight that our president snuck out of Turkey in an airplane catering cart amidst a possible threat against his life. While, of course, this is serious news, can you imagine the writers' rooms all abuzz in late-night television this week? And so many of them who are, I'm sure, sad that their programs are already pre-taped, not be able to cash in on the possible humor of that one. A version of Romeo and Juliet, perhaps, where Romeo snuck in via a catering cart to Juliet's abode. We'll listen to some music of Tchaikovsky coming up. His Romeo and Juliet fantasy overture on the way tonight. And there's music of Rautavaara coming up as well, and this is the Danish String Quartet.

The Danish String Quartet, one of their beautiful arrangements of a folk tune, that tune, Lasse in Leiby. Good evening, I'm Steve Seal, and thank you for joining me for good listening for late on a Monday evening. A chestnut, to be sure, from Tchaikovsky in just about 10 minutes, and some of the final music written by the Finnish composer Anu Johanni Rautavaara, characteristically magnificent sounds played by violinist Hilary Hahn later on. This is Ivar Bolton and the Basel Symphony Orchestra with music of Luigi Cherubini from his opera Eliza.

0: Eliza, or The Voyage to the Glaciers of Mount St. Bernard by Luigi Cherubini. Not the best known piece, but good music. The Basel Symphony Orchestra conducted by Ivor Bolton.
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3: Hi, this is Alec Baldwin, inviting you to join me for the New York Philharmonic this week. 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
0: There's a quote that comes from a colleague of mine, which is that everybody loves classical music. It's just not that everybody knows it. See, now I messed it up there. Everybody doesn't, not everyone knows it yet. It's something like that. You get the general gist of it. I would have a corollary to that, which is everybody knows this piece. They just might not know who wrote it. And certainly by the time that the big climactic moments of this piece arrive, absolutely everybody knows it. And it's shorthand. It's become shorthand for romance and delirious infatuation. Here's the Romeo and Juliet Fantasy Overture by Tchaikovsky.

0: The Romeo and Juliet Fantasy Overture by Tchaikovsky. That was the LA Philharmonic, led by Andre Previn.
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0: This is from the Dutch pianist and composer Rosie Wertheim. It's called The Source of Life.

the source of life. Is it water? Sounds like water. From the Dutch composer and pianist Rosie Wertheim, played there by Naoko Christakato. I know Jahni Rautavaara left these two pieces almost complete at his death in 2016. They were prepared for performance by his fellow composer, Kalevi Aho, and premiered by the violinist Hilary Hahn. We'll hear one of them. Or no, I'll play you both. Why not? Two serenades by Rautavaara.

0: Hilary Hahn with two serenades by Rup Tavara.
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Music says the unsayable, expresses the unexpressible. Truthfully, all good art does that. There are innumerable questions in life, questions of why. Art that endures doesn't seek pat answers, but acknowledges the question. And it's that idea that we'll explore this week with this profound music of Anna Klein, inspired by the poetry of Rumi, as well as Victoria Bond and a 20th century classic by Charles Ives. Questions and answers on this edition of Extra Eclectic. I'm Steve Seal. Stay close. This piece by Jake Runnestad is based on poetry of Rilke, and it's Live the Questions.

Live the Questions by Jake Runnestad. It's extra eclectic, where classical music is always arriving. I'm Steve Seal. Questions and answers this week. More the former than the latter, though, as it's the questions that so much art is about. Anna Klein is inspired by the poetry of Rumi, coming up in a few minutes in one of her most achingly beautiful works. And while this show is primarily about new classical music, we would be remiss if we didn't listen to a very significant 20th century work on this subject, as Charles Ives seems to set the stage for the unanswerability of all the questions in this piece. And a trumpet appears, trying in vain to answer, and is not successful. The Unanswered Question by Charles Ives, and it's the late, great Michael Tilson Thomas here with the Chicago Symphony and trumpeter Adolf Herseth.

0: The Unanswered Question by Charles Ives. Michael Tilson Thomas led the Chicago Symphony Orchestra. Solo trumpeter was Adolphe Herseth.
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0: Just like a good piece of music, poetry is usually not trying to answer a question, but simply pose it, or at least outline the contours of something, and the frisson comes from the tension that arises from that. Anna Klein was inspired by a poem by Rumi in this next piece, and each of the sections of the work ostensibly responses to the individual lines of the poem, which reads, "Dance when you're broken open, dance if you've torn the bandage off, dance in the middle of the fighting, dance in your blood, dance when you're perfectly free." Dance by Anna Klein, played here by cellist Ian Balsegev with the London Philharmonic, conducted by Marin Alsop on Extra Eclectic.

0: Dance by Anna Klein, inspired by the poems of Rumi. Ian Barsegev played the cello with the London Philharmonic, conducted by Marin Alsop. It's Extra Eclectic.
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0: If another dance piece here, and this is from Victoria Bond. Her work Dancing on Glass is based on the Chinese folk song Liu Yang River. She reminds us a favorite of street musicians who often sing it unaccompanied in China. And because the song refers to nine turns that the river makes, the piece is divided into nine sections. And it's for violin, viola, and cello, Anna Cromwell violin, Lisa Nelson viola, and Mira Frisch cello, Dancing on Glass by Victoria Bond.

0: That's called Dancing on Glass by Victoria Bond. Violinist Anna Cromwell, violist Lisa Nelson, and cellist Mira Frisch. 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Click on Hosted Shows and you'll see Extra Eclectic right there. Jennifer Allen puts together the playlists on the show. I'm Steve Seal. Thank you for listening to Extra Eclectic.
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A child said, "What is the grass?" fetching it to me with full hands. How could I answer the child? I do not know what it is any more than he. Walt Whitman. Estonian composer Toivo Tulev finds Whitman's words the perfect fodder for this setting as we continue to ask unanswerable questions this week with music by Laurie Spiegel, Ashley Bathgate, Philippe Tellez, and more. I'm Steve Seal. It's Extra Eclectic.

That's Group Y Music with a collectively composed piece called Hussay. It's Extra Eclectic. I'm Steve Seal. Mystery and the uncertain on this week's edition of the show as we explore unanswerable questions. And first I have the Ataka Quartet with a piece that is co-written here by a couple of South Korean musicians. First, the South Korean singer-songwriter and composer Summer Soul. I'm not sure what her real name is, but I can tell you that the other co-writer of this work, Mid-Air Thief, has released a bunch of records completely pseudonymously and refuses to disclose their age, birth name, place of residence. They've never shown their face as well. So that's all I can tell you about Mid-Air Thief, other than the fact that they're a South Korean musician. So here's a piece by the two of them called Why, played by the Ataka Quartet.

Mm-hmm.

the Ataka Quartet, bolstered by some electronic touches there as well, with a piece co-written by the South Korean musicians Summer Soul and Mid-Air Thief called Why. It's really the fundamental question of all questions, isn't it? And I suppose an answer would be fate. Sometimes, if you believe in fate. That is the name of this piece by Philippe Tellez, who is a Colombian-Canadian composer and orchestrator who works in film, television, video games, and writes for the concert hall as well. The Take 5 Ensemble with Fate by Philippe Tellez.

Well, the idea of fate doesn't seem all that ominous in that piece by Philippe Tellez. It's called Fate, and we heard it played by the Take Five Ensemble. 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

0: Where Life and Death May Dwell, by Snorri Sigfus Byrgesson, played there by Víkingur Ólafsson. That was an all-Icelandic affair. Unanswerable questions on this week's edition of Extra Eclectic.
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0: A child said, "What is the grass, fetching it to me with full hands?" How could I answer the child? I do not know what it is any more than he. I guess it must be the flag of my disposition, out of hopeful green stuff woven. This section of Walt Whitman's Song of Myself, A Child Said, "What is the Grass?" Set here by the Estonian composer Toivo Tulev, and sung for us by The Crossing, led by Donald Nally.

A Child Said, What is the Grass? By the Estonian composer Toivo Tulev, setting the words of Walt Whitman from Song of Myself 6, and sung there by the amazing choral group The Crossing, led by their founder Donald Nally. Unanswerable questions on this week's edition of Extra Eclectic. I'm Steve Seal. Speaking of some things said, this is a piece called What Was Said by Ashley Bathgate and Paul Fowler, played here by that cellist and pianist.

cellist Ashley Bathgate and pianist Paul Fowler with a composition of their own entitled What Was Said. And now for a response, definitely, to Charles Ives' The Unanswered Question, which is a piece that was first released on an album in 1980 by the computer music composer Laurie Spiegel, entitled The Unquestioned Answer. And the background of the piece is almost impenetrable. I don't really comprehend it myself. This is a lot of music that was designed very meticulously by computer codes. Laurie Spiegel worked at Bell Labs in the 1970s and wrote computer music. Suffice to say, though, this is an arrangement for organ by James McVinney, who plays it here for us. The Unquestioned Answer by Laurie Spiegel.

0: The Unquestioned Answer by Laurie Spiegel, her answer to Charles Ives, and that performance from organist James McVinney. Jennifer Allen puts together the playlists for the show. I'm Steve Seal. Thank you for listening to Extra Eclectic.
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4: What determines your happiness? I guess it could depend on the day, and sometimes the weather. The weather can influence the mood and happiness, because haven't you noticed the difference between a bright and sunny day and a cloudy and rainy day? For you, it might be pure joy when you see the faces of your family around the dinner table, enjoying good conversation and good food together. Maybe it's a little bit of alone time and getting lost in a good book. For pianist Lisa Smirnova, she says the idea of happiness is when she is entirely occupied with whatever she's doing in the moment, and it seems like nothing else even exists. Truly living in every moment in the present. And of course, Smirnova says this can't last every single moment of every day, but when she has it, it's something to treasure and hold on to. If music brings you happiness, we'll enjoy a performance now by Lisa Smirnova. She'll play George Friedrich Handel's Keyboard Concerto No. 8.

0: George Friedrich Handel's Keyboard Suite No. 8. That was pianist Lisa Smirnova on Music Through the Night. I'm Jalene Kahn. How you doing tonight? I hope you're doing well and enjoying the performances. Coming up, we're going to hear a symphony by Rachmaninoff, and it's kind of a miracle that this symphony even exists. The story of how it came to be, coming up in about 5 minutes.
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0: This is called The Lake at Evening by Charles Tomlinson Griffiths.

The Lake at Evening by Charles Tomlinson Griffiths. Joanne Folletta conducted the Buffalo Philharmonic Orchestra on Music Through the Night. Sergei Rachmaninoff experienced decades of emotional insecurities about his symphonies. His first symphony had a disastrous premiere, and it really messed with his self-confidence. His second symphony was successful, but he was still a bit weary. It would be 30 years in between his first and his third symphony, and this is that Symphony No. 3 by Rachmaninoff.

0: when Sergei Rachmaninoff wrote his first symphony, it had a bit of a disastrous premiere, and that really made him weary of the symphony. He eventually wrote a second, which did well, but it would be a full 30 years in between his first and third symphony. We just heard that third symphony performed by the Philadelphia Orchestra with conductor Yannick Nezet-Séguin.
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0: When you want to be good at something, you probably look to others who are really good at that thing and see how they do it. If it's the clarinet that you're trying to be good at, you could absolutely look to David Schifrin. He's taught at Yale since the 1980s. He is one of only two woodwind musicians to win the coveted Avery Fisher Prize since it started in the 70s. So he really checks the box of someone who is successful with this instrument. And he has some advice for anyone starting out with a career in music. But this advice could come in handy for just about anyone. We'll hear some of that advice after this performance by clarinetist David Schifrin and the Chamber Music Society of Lincoln Center. They'll play Introduction, Theme, and Variations by Carl Maria von Weber.

clarinetist David Schifrin has some advice for anyone starting out with a career in music. But really, this advice is good for anybody. To have a successful career, he says you have to be a bit of a salesperson and sell yourself. Let people know what you're interested in and that you're available, because they don't know unless you tell them. And it's important to be prepared when opportunities

0: comes along. And maybe most importantly, be a good colleague. Be nice. David Schifrin is known for his talent, yes, but he's also known for his charming and generous character. We just heard Schifrin and the Chamber Music Society of Lincoln Center play Introduction, Theme, and Variations by Carl Maria von Weber.
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0: Edward Elgar wrote this music in 1930 after the birth of Princess Margaret. Nursery Suite, performed by the Indianapolis Symphony Orchestra.

Sir Edward Elgar's nursery suite, music that evokes memories of his childhood. There are movements about dolls, wagons, and dreams. We heard the Indianapolis Symphony Orchestra, led by Raymond Leppard, on Music Through the Night. 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See a brighter way. Now some absolutely scrumptious violin music by German composer Max Bruch. His Violin Concerto No. 2.

0: German composer Max Bruch is known for his romantic style violin music. His first violin concerto was so popular, and the second kind of sat in its shadow, but as we heard, is still pretty dreamy. Violin Concerto No. 2 by Max Bruch. We heard the Israel Philharmonic Orchestra with violinist Itzhak Perlman and conductor Zubin Mehta on Music Through the Night. I'm Jalene Kahn. It is so great to enjoy these performances with you. Thanks so much for being here.
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There are some places you can go and know that you're going to find a certain feeling. Have you ever walked into a room just knowing that you're going to be faced with stress or be completely overstimulated because of the crowd? And you also probably know that you can go into nature and find calm and peace. Composer Morten Lauridsen grew up surrounded by nature in Washington State. In his mid-30s, Lauridsen bought an abandoned building on the water. He spent summers there contemplating life and writing music. And that's where he wrote a piece of music that is a quiet song of profound and inner joy. We'll hear it coming up in about 20 minutes. That is a choral performance, but next we'll hear some harp music by John Rutter, his Suite Lyrique, performed by Sinfonia Chimru and harpist Catherine Finch.

0: John Rutter conducted Sinfonia Chimru with his sweet lyrique, and we heard harpist Katrin Finch on that recording on Music Through the Night. I hope you're doing well tonight and enjoying the performances you're hearing. If you're ever wondering about the music that's been played, go to yourclassical.org and check the on-air playlist. That can tell you who wrote the music, what it's called, and who performed it.
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0: American composer Morton Lauridsen grew up in Washington State, where he was surrounded by majestic forests and mountains. He loved spending time in nature, and nature is where he often contemplated life and wrote music. He wrote this piece of music inspired by the beauty of Washington State. It's a quiet song about profound inner joy. O Great Mystery by Morton Lauridsen.

Oh Great Mystery by Morten Lauridsen, performed by the Chamber Choir of Europe on Music Through the Night. Felix Mendelssohn wrote this piece of music when he was 16, and at the time there were not many pieces written in this style. The octet was a relatively new genre. Here's the Academy Chamber Ensemble.

0: The Academy Chamber Ensemble with Felix Mendelssohn's Octet on Music Through the Night. I'm Jalene Kahn. Thanks a lot for being here tonight.
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0: Before this summer delicacy hits your picnic table, it goes through quite the journey to get there. It has to be knee-high by the 4th of July. Get plucked from the field at the right moment. And shucked before it's grilled or boiled. It's just not summer without sweet corn. Some like it drenched in butter. So much butter that it runs down your arms as you hold the ear with both hands. Salt and pepper is optional, and you could really elevate the Midwestern corn on the cob by slathering it with mayo, crumbled cheese, and a sprinkle of tahine. There's no right or wrong way to do it. The only wrong way would be to not enjoy sweet corn in the summer. Hopefully your garden or local produce stand is overflowing with goodies right now. This music is inspired by a summer garden, although one pretty far away from the fields of corn cobs in the Midwest. We'll head to this garden and enjoy an abundance of summer scents and sounds coming up in about 5 minutes. Summer is our theme for this performance, too. It's a traditional piece of music called 'Tis the Last Rose of Summer, arranged here for guitar by American composer Justin Holland.

'Tis the Last Rose of Summer, arranged by Justin Holland for guitar and performed there by Christopher Mallett. Frederick Delius had a beautiful summer home in France, and that's where he got the inspiration for this piece of music. He said he imagined 1,000 sweet-scented flowers and the sound of bees humming in the warm air, going from petal to petal. Enjoy some time in Frederick Delius's Summer Garden with a performance by the BBC Symphony Orchestra.

0: Andrew Davis conducted the BBC Symphony Orchestra with music by Frederick Delius called In a Summer Garden. Hopefully your garden is doing well, full of bright colors and an abundance of produce. There's really nothing better than walking into the office and finding tomatoes and zucchinis and cucumbers on the counter for the taking because the garden is in full bloom.
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0: Here's the ensemble Trio Wanderer with Piano Trio No. 40 by Franz Joseph Haydn.

Haydn is known as the father of the string quartet and the symphony, but that is not all he did. That was his piano trio number 40, performed by Trio Wanderer on Music Through the Night. Next, a symphony by Alan Hovhaannis, number 31, performed by the Northwest Sinfonia.

0: Alan Hovhaness had a desire for his music to be healing, and hopefully that did the trick if you needed it. Symphony No. 31 by Hovhaness. Gerard Schwartz conducted the Northwest Sinfonia. I'm Jalene Kahn. Thanks for listening with me tonight. It's really great to have you here.
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0: If you have a pet, you might wonder what they do all day while you're gone. And it's been in recent years where you could actually find out by putting a camera in your living room. Most days when I get home, I can see that my cat is fast asleep on her little cat tree. She doesn't help with the dishes, she doesn't do laundry or anything while I'm gone. This piece of music takes you into the day in the life of a fawn. It includes a sleepy afternoon, a nice nap, and colorful dreams. You'll hear the music in about 5 minutes. First, it's music from Fanny Mendelssohn. She wrote The Year, a collection of piano pieces for every month of the year, and this movement emphasizes spirituality. March.

March from the Year by Fanny Mendelssohn, performed by Anna Celeste on Music Through the Night. It's really great to have you here as we enjoy the music together. I'm Jalene Kahn. Coming up, we'll hear a piece of music written for what the composer calls a majestic instrument. That's in about 10 minutes. This piece of music tells the story of a mythical faun who lives in a calm forest. The faun is enchanted by nymphs and drifts off to sleep, where he has some incredibly colorful dreams. And this piece of music takes you through those dreams.

That music was inspired by a poem, and the author was not thrilled when he first learned that Debussy was going to interpret it through music. But once he heard the piece, he changed his mind. Prelude to the Afternoon of a Faun by Claude Debussy. Daniel Barenboim conducted the Paris Orchestra on Music Through the Night. Jennifer Higdon says that she's always thought of the oboe as a majestic instrument, and writing her oboe concerto was a pleasure to create a work that highlights the oboe's beauty and grace.

0: Jennifer Higdon's Oboe Concerto, performed by oboist James Button and the Nashville Symphony Orchestra with conductor Giancarlo Guerrero on Music Through the Night.
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0: Georg Anton Benda was born in the 1720s, and his family was full of successful musicians. His sister was one of the best singers of their time, and Benda was 19 when he was given a post by the king, and his success continued for most of his life. Here's Symphony No. 5 by Georg Anton Benda.

0: Conductor Christian Benda leading the Prague Chamber Orchestra as they performed music from one of his ancestors from the 18th century, Georg Anton Benda's Symphony No. 5.
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0: This next piece of music was written to be an entry for a contest. In 1879, they celebrated the 30th anniversary of the Prague Ball, which was an annual celebration and a big social event. Czech composers were invited to write a piece of music that incorporated the waltz, and this is what Antonín Dvořák came up with.

0: a collection of waltzes called Prague Waltzes by Antonín Dvořák. Yvonne Fischer conducted the Budapest Festival Orchestra. Hope you're doing well and enjoying the music. It's always great to listen with you. I'm Jalene Kahn. Thanks for being here.
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George Friedrich Handel's father was a well-respected surgeon, and he considered music to be an uncertain field. Definitely not a noble career for his son to get into. Father Handel banned all instruments from the house, but Handel's mother believed in her son's talent, and she snuck a small harpsichord into the attic. Coming up, you'll hear a story of how Handel got the attention of a well-respected member of the community and how his dad reacted to that in about a half an hour.

Abbeywood Trail, written and performed by Dale Cavanaugh. You can hear more music like that on our guitar stream. 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Hey there, I'm Jalene Kahn. We've got some great music coming up for you, including a piece inspired by Shakespeare and music for violin and orchestra. Next, it's a trumpet sonata by Giuseppe Torelli. His trumpet sonata number 1 is performed here by Neubach Collegium Musicum with soloist Ludwig Gutler.

Trumpet Sonata No. 1 by Giuseppe Torelli. Max Pummer conducted the Neubauer Collegium Musicum of Leipzig, and the soloist was Ludwig Guttler. 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

0: I Palpiti by Niccolo Paganini. We heard violinist Laurent Corsica with the Paris Chamber Orchestra conducted by Jean-Jacques Cantereau. Coming up in just a minute, you'll hear a piece of music that will introduce you to one of William Grant Still's friends.
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0: With his lyric quartet, William Grant Still introduces you to a couple of his friends. And this piece of music introduces you to the Quiet One. It's a piece full of sweetness that's deeply reflective and personal.

the Catalyst Quartet with The Quiet One from William Grant Still's Lyric Quartet. George Frederick Handel's father was a well-respected surgeon, and he banned all instruments from their house. He didn't want his son to be a musician because it was not a noble field. But Handel's mom saw her son's talent, and she snuck a harpsichord into the attic. So Handel got to play music in his home, and his talent was undeniable. So one day when they were at church, Handel snuck up into the choir loft to play harpsichord, and the Duke asked who was playing and wanted to meet the boy. Handel's doctor dad still denounced his son's passion and talent for music, telling the Duke that his son would be a lawyer. But the Duke told Father Handel that it would be a shame to stifle such a God-given gift.

0: Concerto for Two Orchestras, No. 2 by George Friedrich Handel. Jean Lemann conducted Tafel Musik.
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0: German composer Otto Nicolai, inspired by Shakespeare for his The Merry Wives of Windsor. We heard the overture performed by the Halle Orchestra under conductor John Barbirolli. It's always great to listen to these performances with you. I'm Jalene Kahn. Thanks for being here.
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5: Somewhat forgotten today, Irish pianist and composer John Field was once the toast of Europe. And strangely, he was idolized in Russia, where practically no one ever heard of him. Least to say, play a note. Word of mouth, sheet music. That's how things got spread around back then. Today, he's known as the Irish Chopin. But Louis Spohr said he was the singer of pianists and that he had a dreamy and perfect execution at the piano. Maybe Chopin was the Polish John Field. Yeah, I might be going too far. Piano Sonata number 4 by John Field coming up.

This is the Composer's Datebook for August 11th. I'm John Burge. As the proverbial saying goes, necessity is the mother of invention. It was frankly a matter of economic necessity that led a 36-year-old Austrian conductor named Clemens Krauss to program an all Johann Strauss concert by the Vienna Philharmonic at the Salzburg Music Festival on today's date in 1929. The festival was established in 1920 with high ideals but insecure funding. To succeed, the festival needed both strong local support and wealthy visitors from abroad. Sometimes it worked, sometimes it didn't. But in 1929, as the festival approached its 10th anniversary, its finances and future seemed uncertain. Now, Clemens Krauss knew that Strauss waltzes were popular with both the natives and the festival's international visitors. So why not offer a whole concert program consisting of nothing but the dance music of Johann Strauss? The August 11, 1929 concert proved to be a resounding success. The idea was repeated at the festival several times over the next decade. Meanwhile, back home in Vienna, Krauss revived the idea of an all-Strauss concert on December 31, 1939. That year-end tradition continues to this day as the Philharmonic presents its annual New Year's concert, broadcast worldwide from the Golden Hall of the Musikverein in Vienna.

Composer's Daybook is produced by APM, American Public Media, in collaboration with the American Composers Forum, reminding you that all music was once new.

Yeah, some ragtime there for Calico Winds, Cascades. Scott Joplin composed that. Definitely a forerunner of the later string music and jazz. Good morning. I'm Kevin O'Connor. Welcome to Tuesday, August 11th, 1945. This day in history, Allies refuse Japan's offer to surrender on the condition that Emperor Hirohito retains his status. And in 2003, NATO takes over command of the peacekeeping force in Afghanistan in its first major operation outside Europe in its 54-year history. Birthdays go out to Dick Brown, 1917, famous cartoonist for High and Lois, Hagar the Horrible, both still being created by descendants and people that inherited the strips, born in New York, 1989, and 1933, Jerry Falwell Sr., the American televangelist. He of Moral Majority fame was born in Lynchburg, Virginia. Falwell passed in 2007. Here's Dance of the Little Swans from Swan Lake, Peter Tchaikovsky, George Schulte with the Chicago Symphony Orchestra.

Just a snippet, mind you, from Swan Lake, Dance of the Little Swans. Peter Tchaikovsky, that was George Schulte, heading the Chicago Symphony Orchestra.

0: True to the Neapolitan opera buffa tradition, the Ballerina, in Love by Domenico Cimarosa relies heavily on situational comedy, rapid-fire ensemble numbers, and character-driven humor. That was performed there by the Czech Chamber Philharmonic Orchestra. Coming up next, we'll take you to the film land of Ennio Morricone, one of his fine and very well-known scores. Also that John Field piano sonata coming up. 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

It's a beautiful and often tear-jerking theme that runs throughout Cinema Paradiso. Main theme or love theme, Ennio Morricone composed that and nicely transcribed for guitar by Plinio Fernandez. Toward the end of his career, the Irish composer John Field was kind of a torchbearer of a great classical tradition of piano playing. The tradition had its seeds sown by powerful mentors of his like Clementi and Dussek. Along with virtuosity, they also schooled him in the fine art of restraint. Field practiced several exercises each day, often with a coin balanced on the back of his hand to ensure a quiet style and avoid haste. That one came from Clementi. Piano Sonata No. 4, John Field, here with Benjamin Frith.

0: From La Stravaganza, Violin Concerto No. 1, Antonio Vivaldi. That was Christopher Hogwood leading the Academy of Ancient Music, and Monica Huggett was the violinist. Coming up, hope you like bassoon. We've got something written just for you, and a symphony from Mozart, the finale of 41.
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3: I'm Jen Kindler, Director of Major Gifts at WVIA. 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To learn more about WVIA's Insider Society, call 570-602-GIVE.

That's a very charged rondo from a bassoon concerto written by Gioachino Rossini, not known for his instrumental output, but nevertheless, pretty good in that area too, don't you think? And that was Tapiola Sinfonietta, and Jan Nissonen was the conductor with Jaakko Oma, the bassoonist. Today is the birthday of Raymond Leppard. 1927 was his year of birth, a harpsichordist conductor, and known for his compositions like Lord of the Flies.

0: Donald Brunicles conducted orchestra, the Orchestra of St. Luke's, through Symphony No. 41, Jupiter, the finale there by Mozart. I'm Kevin O'Connor.
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0: Is it better to be really well known for one piece rather than slightly obscure for hundreds? Although he's best known for writing some of the greatest masterpieces of Spanish piano music, Enrique Granados also wrote a whole slew of less well-known collections of music for orchestra. Take this suite on Galician songs. It uses Galician folk melodies, duh, right, and dance rhythms to reflect the landscapes of the region. We'll hear part of that, a morning song from Suite of Galician Songs by Enrique Granados, coming up. And plenty more, too. I'm Kevin O'Connor. Good morning.

Music for horns there, featuring the Canadian Brass Four Waltzes by Johannes Brahms. Today in history, 1951, here we are in the heat of the baseball season. It was the first televised baseball game in color on WCBS in New York. Boston Braves beat Brooklyn Dodgers 8-1. 1964 saw the U.S. premiere of the Beatles' debut film, Hard Day's Night, in New York City, followed a year later by the one in color and the less celebrated of the two, Help, musical comedy featuring the antics of the boys. Those two in a row, both directed by Richard Lester. Saturday Night Waltz here from Rodeo. Aaron Copland, it's Eric Kunzel and the Cincinnati Pops Orchestra.

meant to capture the kind of orchestra and rehearsal right before the event. Rodeo, Saturday Night Waltz, Aaron Copland, that was Eric Kunzel and the Cincinnati Pops Orchestra. Here's a fantastic dance written by Enrique Soro, originally composed in 1905. He meant for the piece to be the third movement of his Suite for Large String Orchestra.

0: That was a fantastic dance composed by Enrique Soro. Miguel Harth Bedoya conducted the Norwegian Radio Orchestra. Well, it's a lucky day for someone in stride music. We'll play a little thing by William Bolcom coming up. Tribute, I suppose, to UB Blake along with the Sweet on Galician songs.
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3: Hi, this is Alec Baldwin, inviting you to join me for the New York Philharmonic this week. 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

Yumi Blake isn't mentioned quite as often these days as, say, Joplin, but he had certainly a long and celebrated career as a ragtime composer and musician. Stage works, too. That was Yubi's Lucky Day, a tribute from William Bolcom, Canadian-born stride pianist, to Marc-André Hamelin there playing the piano. The influence on the orchestral writing of Enrique Granados included Wagner, who was much admired by the Catalan modernists of the time, and composers he met and spent time with in Paris between 1887 and 89, people like Claude Debussy, Vincent Dande, Ducas, Fauré, and Camille Saint-Saëns. He became close friends with all of them and absorbed their styles. Here's a suite on Galician songs, La Fiesta, Enrique Granados. It's Pablo González conducting the Barcelona Symphony Orchestra.

Very dramatic suite on Galician Songs, La Fiesta, Enrique Granados. That was Pablo González conducting the Barcelona Symphony Orchestra.

0: And there we had the Orchestral Suite No. 1, Overture, composed by Bach. Reinhard Goebel conducted Musica Antiqua Cologne. I'm Kevin O'Connor, and some Franz Lehár coming up, and some Franz of a different kind, a different ilk slightly. Haydn will hear a Cello Concerto No. 1, third movement from him on the way.
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That piece called Zigeunerliebe translates to Gypsy Love. Franz Lehár, Willy Boskovsky with the Vienna Johann Strauss Orchestra. Today, 1973, American Graffiti, directed by George Lucas, opens in cinemas across the United States. It was a kind of a sleeper, a surprising critical and commercial success, which helped launch his, I suppose, now legendary career. For nearly two centuries, this cello concerto, the first from Haydn, was thought to be lost to history. The musical world was stunned in 1961 when a musicologist named Ulrich Pulkert discovered a set of manuscript parts in the Prague National Museum. And since then, it has gained steam in the repertoire, as you might imagine it would. Cello Concerto No. 1, a third movement by Franz Josef Haydn.

0: Truls Mork was the cellist there with the Norwegian Chamber Orchestra and the Cello Concerto No. 1, Third Movement by Franz Josef Haydn. Iona Brown conducted.
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0: In 1821, Carl Maria von Faber descended on Berlin to oversee the premiere of his opera, Der Freischütz. The composer club was and is today rather small, so it was natural he would meet up with Felix Mendelssohn. Mendelssohn never had any shyness about making friendships with some of the most important people of the day. Most impressively, Goethe, who was the muse for countless classics. Since Felix was only 12, he spent time with an understudy, actually, who gave him some pointers, particularly about wind concerti. That encounter and a bit from his concert piece for clarinet and basset horn is on the way to you, Felix Mendelssohn.

That's a polka from a John Field suite. Hamilton Hardy composed that. Bryden Thompson conducted the Ulstra Orchestra, Northern Ireland affair. If the piano hadn't existed in the early decades of the 19th century, Frederick Chopin would surely have invented it. I can't be oversold, that idea. The Polish composer and the keyboard were just made for each other. As a pianist, he was known for his delicacy and lightness of his touch, but also for the poetic atmosphere he created all on his own. As a composer, his life work was devoted to creating music for that instrument. And here's a fine example, Etude No. 10. Yun Chan Lim is the pianist, Frederick Chopin.

Frédéric Chopin's Etude No. 10, yes, poetic and lyrical, but also quite challenging, I would think, to play. Yun Chan Lim was the musician in question.

0: That was Bourrée Fantasque by Emmanuel Chabrier. Mimi Yerby conducted the Orchestra de la Suisse Romande. 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
3: Hi, this is Alec Baldwin, inviting you to join me for the New York Philharmonic this week. 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

Legend has it that composer Henry Purcell met an untimely death at 36 because his wife locked him out of the house after a late night at the theater, causing him to catch a fatal chill. I think of Fred Flintstone banging on the door and screaming, "Wilma." That is part of a myth. Another theory was that he died of poisoning from chocolate. Ode for St. Cecilia's Day, the overture by Henry Purcell. That was Paul McGreesh and the Gabrielli players, excuse me. In 1831, Felix Mendelssohn visited Heinrich Barman and his two clarinet-playing sons, Carl and Heinrich Jr. He made an arrangement Mendelssohn did of Beethoven's String Quartet, number one for clarinets, basset, horn, and bassoon for a party at the Barmans. A nice introduction and a way to impress them as well. Here's a concert piece for clarinet and basset horn, Felix Mendelssohn with Wiener Virtuosen.

0: The first movement from the first completed symphony from the great Franz Schubert. That was Claudio Abbado and the Chamber Orchestra of Europe.
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David Russell interpreting three Mexican folk songs by Manuel Ponce. I'm Kevin O'Connor, Fall River legend. It's certainly nothing new to have a dark subject matter for a libretto. In this case, it's all about the Lizzie Borden legacy and a lot of intentional things in here. The brass melody, for example, sounds like traditional 19th century church hymns, and the composer, Morton Gould, had completely invented it. So you think you're listening to something traditional or a period, and in fact, it's original. That's how good he was. The movement here, Church, Social, and Cotillion, represents the only one of genuine happiness and budding romance for the accused Lizzie as she intersects with her sympathetic pastor.

0: Church Social and Cotillion from Fall River legend Morton Gould. That was James Sedaris and the New Zealand Symphony Orchestra.
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8: Live from NPR News in New York City, I'm Dwahli Saikautel. Stocks opened mixed this morning as sagging home sales take another hit. NPR's Scott Horsley reports the Dow Jones Industrial Average rose about 200 points in early trading.
9: The National Association of Realtors says sales of existing homes fell by 1.7% last month. Home sales were already slumping, and rising mortgage rates are not making home buying any easier. Freddie Mac says the average rate on a 30-year home loan is now close to 6.7%. Meanwhile, home prices continue to climb, averaging just over $434,000 last month. The parent company of President Trump's Truth Social platform says it lost $238 million in the most recent quarter. The company's expansion into cryptocurrency and online gaming has not panned out, so the business plans to refocus on its social media roots. Scott Horsley, NPR News, Washington.
8: It's primary day in a handful of states, but the most watched races might be where Democrats are deciding whether they want progressives or more centrist candidates to oppose Trump's policies. Wisconsin Public Radio's Anya Van Wagtendonk is watching a Democratic socialist, Francesca Hung, shake up the Democratic primary for governor, running a very grassroots, volunteer-driven campaign. But she's also watching neighboring Minnesota. That's where Lieutenant Governor Peggy Flanagan is running for Senate against Representative Angie Craig.
10: Flanagan wants Medicare for all, while Craig has backed a public option that competes with private insurance. Israel has also been a dividing line there. Flanagan speaks out much more strongly against the Israeli government. And Flanagan is endorsed by Senators Bernie Sanders and Elizabeth Warren, while Craig is backed more by centrists and has raised more money.
8: In Minnesota's Republican primaries, Mike Lindell has Trump's endorsement for governor, but the state GOP chairman has questioned his electability and even his residency. He faces Speaker of the State House Lisa DeMuth and Army veteran Kendall Qualls. Russia's high court has barred the country's lone party advocating for an end to the war in Ukraine from standing in parliamentary elections next month. As NPR's Charles Maines reports from Moscow, the decision comes despite growing signs of fatigue with the conflict among the Russian Republic.
11: Russia's liberal Yabloko Party had been the sole political bloc calling for an end to the war in Ukraine, position that has already led to the arrest of several prominent members. Now the entire party is banned from the September vote after Russia's Supreme Court found Yabloko had engaged in copyright infringement and received foreign funding, among other charges. several hundred Yablocka supporters, most of them younger Russians, waited outside as court deliberations dragged on for some 8 hours. Yablocka leaders framed the court's decision as a sign of Kremlin fear of the party.
8: This is NPR.
12: This is WVIA Radio, your source for local, national, and international news. I'm Lydia McFarlane. The Trump administration is trying to overhaul standards for Head Start, the early childhood education program for low-income families. For WVIA, Katie Knoll reports, experts and parents are concerned the changes will make it less effective.
13: The proposed changes would limit bureaucracy and give states more control. This would increase the ratio of children to teachers, reduce mandatory hours, require English-only education, and cut administrative costs from 15% to 5%. Shawnee Hooper is the executive director of Capital Area Head Start, which serves Dauphin, Cumberland, and Perry counties. She says they will do what's best for the children, even if guidelines are less strict.
14: Capital Area Head Start has been doing this since 1988, and we will continue to serve the community as we have been since then, so for the last 30-plus years. These proposed changes will not affect how we provide care for our community at this time.
13: Experts say it isn't clear if the federal government will require larger classes by cutting funding or slowing applications. The proposed guidelines have a 60-day comment period. It could take 6 months to a year before new standards take effect. In Harrisburg, I'm Katie Knoll.
12: Thanks to Katie Knoll for that report. And thank you for being with us here on WVIA Radio, your arts, news, and information station this morning. Tune in this afternoon during NPR's All Things Considered for more local news with WVIA's Sydney Alabaugh. Enjoy the rest of your Tuesday and stay with us.
15: Good morning. Here's the weather forecast for our region. We'll see some clouds late this morning, then partly sunny skies with a good chance of a thunderstorm this afternoon. Temperature should be around 83 degrees and that chance of rain at 50%. Tonight, a chance of showers and thunderstorms after midnight with lows around 60. Into Wednesday, partly sunny with some patchy fog in the morning. High should be around 82. Wednesday evening looks cloudy with lows near 63. Some sun into Thursday with a chance of rain with highs around 85. By Friday, mostly sunny with temperatures near 78. Into Saturday, another beautiful day with highs near 76. Sunday looks partly sunny with a 40% chance of thunderstorms with temperatures near 77. And then on Monday, some clouds with a 50% chance of rain. Highs again should be near 78. At the Wilkes-Barre Scranton International Airport, currently it's overcast and 68 degrees. 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
16: 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I'm Lisa Simeone.
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15: Mozart had a lot of early successes, too, but we're going to be getting into a piece of music by Mozart in just a few moments. First, welcome. Welcome to this wonderful, beautiful day, Tuesday, the 11th of August, here on WVIA Radio. It is overcast, yes. We might be getting some rain. That's true. But we are going to be giving you some great classical music as well. And also some information about things that are happening now as we head toward the latter part of the summer and kind of dip into the fall season too. So we'll keep you posted on some of those things. But we have the London Mozart Players ready for you under the direction of Jane Glover with a Mozart symphony. This is the symphony number 32, Kürschel 319 on WVIA Radio.

0: That's a lively way to start the morning with some music of Mozart, his Symphony No. 32, Kürschel 318. The London Mozart Players performed under the direction of Jane Glover, here on your arts, news, and information station, WVIA and WVIA Arts, where we celebrate classical music each day, thanks to your support.
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0: Our good friends at the Delaware Highlands Conservancy realize that summer's coming to a close. We'll be getting back to a more structured routine, going back to school, maybe heading back to work and just kind of getting busy with the day-to-day. But they want to offer actually at least one night for you to go out and enjoy the sunset. And they're inviting you on Friday, September 4th from 6:45 until 8:30 for a sunset wellness walk. And what that means is that you're going to be joining the Delaware Highlands Conservancy staff, and they're going to guide you on a wellness walk at the Vanscott Nature Reserve. You'll enjoy the beautiful late summer sunset. You can relax and connect with nature and the scenic trails all over the reserve. And the sunset walks last for about an hour and a half, and they'll take different routes to finish off with the best view of the sunset. So if you're a photographer and would like to capture it, you're more than welcome to do so. Bring your camera. But please be prepared to walk on sloped terrain, wear closed-toed shoes and clothes that are comfortable for the weather, and bring a water bottle and a light snack. That's recommended. The program is free, but advanced registration is required. So if you'd like to call Bethany at 570-226-3164, she'd be happy to welcome you on this Friday, September 4th, Sunset Wellness Walk. And this is just the beginning of what looks like to be a beautiful fall. They have morning bird walks. They're going to be having growing your own food and harvesting your hard work. All these wonderful seminars to keep you close to nature and to keep you connected to nature. That's DelawareHighlands.org/events if you'd like to go online to see the full listing of what's happening in September. Misha Maisky now joins members of the Orchestra of Paris under the direction of Semyon Bychkov. Today we have some music of Antonín Dvořák, The Silent Woods, on WVIA.

0: Beautiful music of Antonin Dvorak. He loved nature and was inspired by everything around him. Of course, Silent Woods is the name of this piece. Misha Maisky was our cello soloist and was joined by members of the Orchestra of Paris under Semyon Bishkov here on WVIA Radio.
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0: Our friends at the Carbondale Area Library, they're going to be doing a seminar all about etymology on Saturday, August the 22nd, beginning at 1 o'clock. What really is a bug and why do they bother us? At the library, you're going to be uncovering insect anatomy and you're going to be learning their life cycles and just what is metamorphosis, how does it work? And then you're going to go outside and you're going to inspect some common insects outside with field tools. This program is for children and their families, and if you'd like some more information, you can contact the library at 570-282-4261, or you can register online. It sounds like it's going to be a lot of fun, and definitely you'll learn something, and maybe you might overcome your fear of the creepy crawlies that are out there. But it really is going to sound interesting, especially the metamorphosis and the butterflies and so forth. That's the Carbondale Public Library, Saturday, August 22nd, beginning at 1 p.m. Just ahead, we have music of Rossini on WVIA Radio, and today we share with you the Michael Thompson Wind Quartet with the Quartet No. 3 in F on WVIA.

0: 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We just heard the Michael Thompson Wind Quartet with the Quartet No. 3 in F on WVIA.
1: A deal with the devil is never what it seems, as Faust finds out in Charles Gounod's Opera of Extremes, pairing lively drinking songs and intimate arias, triumphant choirs and angelic hymns. We're in for a treat with a sparkling performance of Faust from Munich's National Theater. I'm Lisa Flynn. I hope you'll be listening.
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0: Oh, that is going to be a good opera. I enjoy Faust so much because of the theatricality of it. The music is just beautiful. Another thing that's pretty beautiful, and it's a little bit closer to home than Germany, is the Gmeiner Art and Cultural Center in Wellsboro. And they are celebrating 250 celebration quilt, the Community Art Squared. And what does that mean? It means beautiful stitchery and beautiful people who put it all together to celebrate the 250th birthday of the country. It's an exhibit that's going to be opening up at the Atrium Gallery on August the 15th. That's this coming Saturday, and it will run through Sunday, September 6th. And to celebrate the opening, a public reception is going to be held on Saturday, the 15th, from 2 until 4, and you'll have a chance to view the collaborative artworks, and you'll have a chance to meet the local creators and enjoy some light refreshments. There's something very personal about quilting, and the fact that, you know, each square means something, and each stitch means something, and was laid down by a lot of other hands. So you have a lot of love and a lot of care, making sure that everything just fits just right. And so that in and of itself is artwork. But to see it, the picture of it is just beautiful. And I would imagine that the picture doesn't do it justice. It must be magnificent in person. I hope you get a chance to get it there and see it, and maybe get a chance to meet the artists. Again, that opens up the 15th of August. It will run through the 6th of September at the Atrium Gallery at the Gmeiner Art and Cultural Center in Wellsboro. If you'd like some more details on this particular event or any of the events at the Gmeiner, you can go to gmeinerartandcultural.org. Coming up, we have some music of Johann Sebastian Bach right after this.
3: 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I'm Michael Barone. 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
0: There are always stories behind compositions, and with this particular piece that you're about to hear, the Keyboard Concerto of Johann Sebastian Bach, BWV 1054, it was kind of a rush job. Bach was commissioned to write a piece, and he really didn't have the time to really concentrate on it. So what he did do, the other day I was telling you that he was masterful at being, you know, an ecologist and you know, recycler. And what he did was take some of the works from older pieces, like in this particular instance, he took works, were little pieces from a violin concerto. He changed the key, changed the rhythm just a little bit, and he created what you're about to hear, the Keyboard Concerto 1054. Angela Hewitt doing the honors, joining members of the Australian Chamber Orchestra on WVIA Radio. Inventive music of Johann Sebastian Bach.

0: Music of Johann Sebastian Bach on WVIA. We are heading to news time, and we have Angela Hewitt and the Australian Chamber Orchestra performing in our next hour. Music of Lazanov, Zoltan Kodály, and we have some music of Edward MacDowell. News from NPR is next.
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0: Celebrating 25 years, the Kindred Spirits Arts Program is inviting you on Saturday, August 15th at 5:30 to hear in a different light the Avala String Quartet with music of Mozart, Maurice Ravel, and also music of Florence Price. 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News is next.
9: Live from NPR News in New York City, I'm Dwahali Saikautau. There are contradicting reports that suggest an Iranian assassination threat against President Trump forced him to leave Air Force One and change to a military aircraft last month as he was leaving a NATO summit in Turkey. The Washington Post reports this was a clandestine mission not previously known to reporters and some White House staff. NPR has not yet independently confirmed this. Here's Democratic Senator Richard Blumenthal speaking on CNN.
10: There has to be a congressional briefing because it involves not just the safety of the president. I want to know what precautions were taken to make sure that all of the passengers on that Air Force One, which was judged too dangerous for the president to fly on, what precautions were taken to keep the staff and reporters on that plane safe.
9: Senator Blumenthal called this matter surreal and added that the U.S.-Israeli war against Iran has made the world less safe. Authorities in Colombia say the death toll from Monday's powerful earthquake is expected to climb as rescuers scramble to reach people still trapped under the rubble. At least 130 people have died. Overnight, curfews have been imposed in several cities, as NPR's Carrie Kahn reports.
11: The hardest hit area in western Colombia includes cities in the country's coffee access. Mayor Mauricio Salazar of Pereira choked back tears to local media, saying the city of 500,000 will, quote, continue forward with the hand of God. In both Pereira and nearby Cali, Colombia's third largest city, an overnight curfew has been imposed to prevent looters and keep streets and roadways clear for first responders. Cali's mayor, Alejandro Eder, says 40 buildings collapsed there, including three hospitals. Speaking to reporters alongside Colombia's newly inaugurated far-right president, Eder said 1,000 troops will be deployed throughout the city. Carrie Kahn, NPR News, Rio de Janeiro.
9: A Syrian court has sentenced deposed President Bashar al-Assad and his brother to death in absentia, NPR's Jana Roff reports.
8: The Damascus court said it found al-Assad and his brother Maher al-Assad guilty of ordering killings, torture, and arbitrary arrest that amounted to crimes against humanity. Bashar al-Assad and his family fled to Russia as opposition fighters closed in on Damascus in December 2024. The court also sentenced to death an ex-security official and a cousin of the deposed president, Atif Najib. Najib, who was present for the trial, was a security official in Dara province, where the uprising against the regime began. Hundreds of thousands of Syrians disappeared and were believed killed by security forces in the country's 14-year-long civil war. Jane Araf, NPR News, Baghdad.
9: And this is NPR from New York City. The Trump administration has revoked more than 175,000 visas from foreign nationals since last January. The State Department says, quote, the majority of the revoked visas had to do with criminal activity, including fraud, child abuse, or driving under the influence. But federal data shows of those detained by immigration and customs agents, over 70% had no criminal convictions. In California, tech billionaires are ramping up spending to defeat a wealth tax in the state. As NPR's Bobby Allen reports, Google co-founder Sergey Brin has spent more than $100 million to fight the ballot measure.
12: A November ballot measure known as Proposition 40 would impose a one-time 5% tax on California residents worth more than $1 billion. If passed, the tax would fund healthcare programs in the state. Leading the fight against the tax is a coalition including Google co-founder Sergey Brin, who has so far spent $102 million to blanket the state with ads and commercials condemning the ballot measure. Brin has compared the tax to the Soviet-style socialism his family fled in the late 1970s. He has moved to the Nevada side of Lake Tahoe to avoid the tax. Brin is also supporting two competing ballot measures in November that would effectively void the billionaire's tax. Bobby Allen, NPR News, Los Angeles.
9: Ukraine has struck another oil refinery in Russia's Far East using a drone attack, apparently targeting the retailer Wild Berries. Meanwhile, Russia attacked Ukraine's Zaporizhia region, where the governor there said at least six people died. I'm Dua Halisai-Kautel, NPR News in New York City.
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0: Good morning. Here's the weather forecast for our region. We'll see some clouds late this morning, then partly sunny with a chance of a thunderstorm later today and highs near 84 degrees. That chance of rain is 50%. Clouding up this evening with a chance of a thunderstorm with lows around 60. Into Wednesday, some sun, patchy fog in the morning with highs near 82. And then Wednesday evening looks cloudy with lows near 63. Sunshine Wednesday with a chance of showers with temperatures near 85. That chance of rain is slight. Friday, some sun with temperatures near 78. Into Saturday and Sunday, sunny skies and temperatures both days near 77 degrees. And then looking to Monday, we will see some sunshine, maybe clouds later in the afternoon with a chance of showers. High should be around 78. At the Wilkes-Barre Scranton International Airport, it is overcast and currently 78 degrees. 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
0: 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Good morning and welcome to Classical Music on WVIA. I'm Lisa Mazzarella, glad to be with you sharing this Tuesday, the 11th of August, 2026. And I hope your morning is moving along well. You know, we had a nice first hour of classical music to kind of get us motivated into the day. And so I hope things are moving along well for you. This next hour is going to be just as promising and hopefully a little bit of fun too. We've got not only good music, but also some interesting things to share with you in the community. So we'll keep you posted. But right now we are going to be sharing with you the Senda Ballet of Alexander Glazunov. And you're thinking, oh, ballet music. Actually, it wasn't intended to be performed as a ballet. It was intended to be a gift to the Russian Opera Orchestra in St. Petersburg. And it has about 8 movements, and all of them are very delightful. They all have their own personalities. And so today, Eero Devaart is conducting members of the Minnesota Orchestra, music of Alexander Glazunov with Senda Ballet, Opus 52 on WVIA Radio.

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0: It is generational, and it is hopefully uplifting to you, because our art scene is on every single day, and art scene definitely is a picker-upper, because Erica Funky lets us know what's happening in the arts realm in and around our region.
4: Well, Lisa, you met today's guest yesterday. It was Gwen Harleman. She was here yesterday, and she's going to talk to us about her favorite thing right now, which is something that she's founded, an organization she's founded. She's founder and artistic director of Designed To, the numeral two, Designed To Inspire. And she works with, and she has for decades worked with, people who have special needs, and she sees the creative spark inside each one and is able to bring that out, invite that out, and give the individuals the materials they need, whether it's fabrics or paints or pens, and just allows this creativity to flourish and blossom. And this is something that she is passionate about, and we'll hear how she how passionate she is about it, and what she sees in the future for her relatively new organization.
0: My goodness. You know, meeting her and getting a chance to, I haven't seen her in quite a few years, and to see her again yesterday, it was a pleasure, because I'm sure you've met people like this, Erica, where they don't even have to say a word, but you just look at them and there's just something that comes through their eyes, that inner light that just comes right through. And you just know that you're in a safe space with them. You know that they are gentle people. They've got a message that they want to share with you. And that's what they want to do. They want to share something that's probably for the overall good. And that's Gwen.
4: And that's, you couldn't have said it better. It's really true. She does. And she just holds her head as she's talking and just gets really, those eyes light up, and she'll tell us about some traveling that the artists have done this summer, and about the fact that they've been preparing all summer to take part in something that was also talked about in the interview before Gwen, when Maureen McGuigan and Chris McClatchy came to the studio yesterday. It's the annual repurposed fashion show that is going to take place at Scranton Laceworks, the historic Scranton Laceworks, and there'll be a runway, and it's going to be fashion made by artists locally from recycled materials. So Gwen's artists have been preparing their couture, as she explains it. We'll hear some of the results and how they're going to be taking part in that event, and that's August 21st.
0: My goodness, you know, she's a marvelous teacher, too. She's an extraordinarily patient teacher. And, you know, all of us have got something that we have to deal with in our lives. And she is able to look at people that maybe have I don't want to call them disabilities, definitely abilities. But some people have everybody has their issues. And she's able to look at them and open her arms and accept them and look for the creativity. And it goes beyond what most people see. She goes into their hearts. And they respond to her so beautifully, because they bring out the best in themselves. You know, they create some beautiful work. They create some beautiful art. I've seen some of their art online. It's just incredible.
4: It was wonderful. When we were still doing Keystone Edition Arts, the monthly television arts show, our so talented producer, Chris Hendrickson, went to her studio and there was, he captured some of the artists at work, and then he captured one of the artists who sat down at the piano and improvised a tune, and we all in the watching that just melted because it was so lovely, and it was from his heart.
0: Right,
4: it
0: from
4: was
0: the heart.
4: Just spectacular. And right. So, yes, that's the, and it is that each person isn't, no two people are alike. No two artists are alike. So each one has a signature in it and a way of saying it. And those artists, some of her artists have gone, have been invited to take part in the international show each year at Bryn Mawr, and they've won prizes. Then they are, and I think that you would just be, just be amazed. And they were always so good about when we had auction 44, they always donated a piece of art.
0: That's
4: to
0: beautiful.
4: Auction because they believe in public media, public broadcasting.
0: Our volunteer Audrey, she brought in a series of scarves, and they have these painted scarves, and every one of them, one looked like the colors of a peacock. Then there was one of different shades of pink, and they were just gentle colors that were just placed on this fabric. And again, they were all different designs from different people, but they were absolutely beautiful. Mm. Just works of art.
4: Oh, they are. Really. Very much so.
0: Mm-hmm.
4: Very much so. So that's something we have to look forward to, not just to hear what they're preparing for the 21st and the repurposed fashion show, but just what is taking place in our midst.
0: Oh, for sure. For sure. Gwen is a gift to the community. She truly is. And I think you're going to enjoy this interview with Erica and Gwen coming up on Art Scene. And that'll be right after the news from National Public Radio at 12:08 today. And then it'll be followed by more classical music.
4: Right, Lisa. Thanks so much.
0: Oh, you're welcome. You're welcome. We have a little piece more for you to head us up to the top of the hour and the latest news from National Public Radio featuring the talents of Claire Jones and the London Mozart Players.

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5: Live from NPR News in Washington, I'm Louise Schiavone. Political primaries are underway in six states today. In Wisconsin, a Democratic socialist is seeking to capture the Democratic nomination for governor. She hopes to follow in the footsteps of like-minded candidates who have won in other states. Mayan Silver from member station WUWM reports.
6: Francesca Honk's progressive platform has generated buzz among young voters and others drawn to her message, like Timmel Heck.
7: There's the moratorium on data centers, there's Medicaid for all, universal child care. She brings all the things that we need to make Wisconsin a great place again.
6: Hong is a 37-year-old state lawmaker, bartender and chef, and daughter of Korean immigrants. Some of her previous statements have sparked controversy, including about defunding the police and canceling Thanksgiving. She sought to distance herself from those remarks. Wisconsin's outgoing Democratic governor has endorsed Milwaukee County Executive David Crowley. He says he's concerned about Hong's chances against the likely Republican nominee, Congressman Tom Tiffany. For NPR News, I'm Mayan Silver in Milwaukee.
5: In Colombia, heavy debris removal and rescue efforts continue in that country's Pacific Coast region, where yesterday's 7.4 magnitude quake has left at least 111 people dead. We get details from reporter Manuel Rueda in Bogota.
8: The mayor there said that there's at least 15 buildings where people could still be trapped under the rubble. He said that at least 55 people were killed in that city. And the biggest of the cities that has been affected is Cali, where the mayor said that 40 buildings were destroyed and confirmed the deaths of at least 15 people.
5: Manuel Rueda in Bogota. It's been a year since President Trump deployed the National Guard to Washington, D.C. Some worry it's normalizing basing armed, uniformed troops in American cities in non-emergency situations. NPR's Kat Lonsdorf reports.
9: President Trump declared a crime emergency in D.C. last August, despite violent crime being at a 30-year low, and deployed the National Guard. Since then, the number of armed troops patrolling the city has gone from around 800 to nearly 5,000 from more than 20 different states. Despite that, there has been a 3% increase in violent crime in the past year, according to city police data. Opportunistic crimes like theft and vehicle break-ins have continued to decrease. Trump has repeatedly touted the deployment as a success, claiming falsely that there is, quote, almost no crime in D.C. now. The deployment currently has an estimated cost of around $3 million per day. It's been extended until Inauguration Day 2029. Kat Lonsdorf, NPR News, Washington.
5: Russia has released former U.S. Marine Robert Gilman, arrested 4 years ago in Russia. The U.S. has argued he was wrongfully detained. Wall Street, the Dow basically flat. This is NPR News.
10: Heat advisories and warnings are in effect in more than a dozen states, largely in the Midwest and South. The extreme summer heat across the U.S. has been breaking records. NPR's Lauren Sommer has details.
11: Temperatures were hotter than average across almost the entire lower 48 states in July. On average, it was 3 degrees hotter than normal, according to a report from the National Oceanic and Atmospheric Administration. That set a new record, making it the warmest July in the U.S. in 132 years of record keeping. Nighttime temperatures were also the warmest on record, which exacerbates the impacts of heat waves since things don't cool down as much. The records were most extreme in the inner mountain west. Wyoming saw its hottest month of any month recorded. That drying heat has driven up the risk of wildfires across the western U.S. Lauren Sommer, NPR News.
10: Red flag warnings are posted across much of Wyoming and areas of Montana today, with conditions favorable for more wildfires to break out. It's that time of year again when sky watchers look for the Perseid meteor showers, but there's a big bonus tomorrow, a solar eclipse, when the moon passes between Earth and the sun, blocking some or all of the sun's light. In parts of Europe, it will be a total eclipse, and in some cities overseas, hotel prices have spiked for the big event. The path of the eclipse is expected to be most visible from Spain, Iceland, Greenland, and other spots, maybe northern Russia, Portugal, and the Atlantic Ocean. In the U.S., NASA says the expectation is that for Alaska and some northern states, a partial eclipse is likely. I'm Louise Schiavone, NPR News.
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15: 602-GIVE, area code 570, Jen Kindler, and we can't thank you enough for whatever you can do to support WVIA and the work we hope we're doing well in the community. Good afternoon, I'm Erica Funky. It will be partly sunny today with a chance of showers and thunderstorms this afternoon. That chance of rain 50%, highs in the low 80s. Partly cloudy overnight with a chance of showers and thunderstorms in the evening and maybe a slight chance of showers after midnight, lows around 60. And then tomorrow it will be partly sunny with some patchy fog in the morning hours, highs on Wednesday in the low 80s, and then Thursday partly sunny with a chance of showers, highs in the mid-80s.
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15: 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This is the final week of a summer show presented by the Bowdoin College Museum of Art in Brunswick, Maine, celebrating independence, 50 years of Spindle Works, 1976 through 2026. It's an exhibition honoring the 50th anniversary of Spindleworks Arts Center, a nationally recognized progressive art studio based in Brunswick with a sister location in Gardner. The exhibition and related programming showcases approximately 50 works across many media, including works on paper, painting, sculpture, poetry, weaving, music, and more, drawn from Spindleworks collection and that of participating artists. Related archival material will document and contextualize the Art Center's achievements. The exhibition illuminates both the organization's history and the dynamic creative work that continues to be produced by the artists active at Spindleworks. For 50 years, Spindleworks artists have demonstrated the transformative power of creative expression, says Maya Benley, co-curator of the exhibition. Their work challenges us to see the world with fresh eyes and reminds us that artistic freedom takes many forms, added Anne Collins Goodyear, the museum's co-director and co-curator of the exhibition. We are honored to celebrate this milestone alongside our neighbors and to share these remarkable artistic voices with our museum audience. Organized thematically, Celebrating Independence touches on powerful intersections between the artists at Spindleworks. It reveals powerful explorations of the natural world, including Ocean Rocks by Anna McDougall, Lazy River by Ethan Landry, and human relationships with animals, such as Dana Albright's sensitive evocation of the tools used to care for horses and Melissa Cupano's depiction of a rescued wild porcupine. Located less than a mile from the Bowdoin Museum, Spindleworks has fostered artistic freedom and fresh creative vision for five decades. In 1976, Nan Ross, herself an artist, weaver, writer, and educator, founded Spindleworks with grant funds from CETA and the Maine Arts Commission. Many of the early program participants came from the Pineland Center, then Maine's largest institution serving people with disabilities. Ross articulated two goals for participants, which remain part of Spindleworks' vision: to get their art seen and for people to respect them as artists, and to get the artists more at ease in the community. Deirdre Barton, an artist mentor there, says, "I wish every town, village, city in the world had a Spindleworks, because I feel like it gives people identity and place."

0: Artists from Design to Inspire of Northeastern Pennsylvania traveled to Maine this summer and not only attended the Spindleworks exhibit, but met with the artists from Spindleworks at the historic 1840s Greek Revival building housing their arts studio in Brunswick to present a batik workshop to the Spindleworks artists. It was a groundbreaking session, as we'll learn from Gwen Harlman, founder and artistic director of Designed to Inspire, with hopes for future growth in this direction. Gwen is a multimedia artist specializing in textile design and the traditional art of batik. She has been working for over 20 years to help artists with special needs tap into their creativity and talents. In addition to the rewarding trip to Maine this summer, the Design to Inspire artists have been preparing works for the annual repurposed fashion show taking place on August 21st at the historic former Scranton Laceworks building, a collaboration of Lackawanna County, the City of Scranton, SWAP Scranton, and the Everhart Museum. Gwen Harlman stopped in at the WVIA studios to introduce us to Design to Inspire. But first, we learned how she became so passionate about art and about working to cultivate the artistic gifts of others.
1: The first 6 years of my life were in Chicago. And my mom was a nurse. My dad was an executive for Goodyear. And so we had a babysitter, as everyone did in the 60s. And she was an amazing artist. She would draw and I would just be mesmerized by her skills. And even at that age, you know, she encouraged me. So it was through, often families think that by giving a nanny or a babysitter or an au pair or something, that they're not being hands-on. But I relish those days. And those were the first inspiration to my artistic. And she would make doll clothes. And I remember I had a Barbie and I had gotten aluminum foil and I created this. I wanted a lamé dress. And she said, well, you know, there are other ways to do that. And she showed me and introduced me to the needle and thread.
0: Did you just lose touch when you left?
1: Yes, because I was young. And then with my father's career, we traveled a lot. We moved a lot until we settled into Dallas when I was about 14.
0: In that wonderful city, you were still young, as we say, your first 6 years. But did anyone take you to the Art Institute?
1: We were very much involved in the city at times. We lived in suburbia, but we did go into the city, and I was always mesmerized by the glamorous clothing and just the individuality of how people dress differently there. You know, it was not like suburbia, and it was very different. So, you know, we had gone into Wisconsin, and so there were very much folk art there. So I do remember those things, but I can't say that I actually remember going to the Institute. So.
0: And of course, those were the days when there were still wonderful department stores and Fields. The windows must have...
1: Marshall Fields. Yes, I remember being mesmerized by the window. And I always wanted to be a window designer. That way, when I was younger, it was like, that would be such a cool job. And so that was the inspiration for fabric and texture and color and the arts.
0: Did you study then eventually art?
1: Yes. So then I wanted to be an art educator. So I had gone to Edinburgh. It was Edinburgh State at the time for art education. And then I had left and gone to Misericordia. And they had a wonderful art program back in the day, again, when it was a college, not a university. So those are my educational pieces. But I think most has come organically through nature. Nature is the biggest inspiration for me. My partner, I had said to him, you know, life just imitates nature. And he said, we are nature. And so when I felt that was such a big spark, even where I am at this point of the game in years. But, you know, it was just a really big spark for me that we are nature. We're not imitating it. We are nature.
0: And you are someone who does love that other people have talents they don't even recognize. That education desire that you had, education meaning to draw out. You love to draw out and help people surprise themselves, I'm sure.
1: Well, yeah, not only themselves, because I think they may know that lies deep, but, you know, when other people see that, that's really...

0: Primarily my divine purpose in this, it's not a job, it's always been a vocation for me. I feel that it's been something that I've been led to do. And anything that brings you joy and passion, I think it has to be your divine purpose. It has to be something that's meant to be. So having followed that path through my life and, you know, being someone who's never totally focused on my own skills, but being able to bring other people their skills, but sharing my passion and what I know with others is just been a wild ride.
1: Some of the people you've worked with, many of the people you've worked with, have gone on to, for example, exhibit at shows in Bryn Mawr, which are international, and it just would be a gift for them to have those other people say, what you do is really quite something.
0: Well, I have to say, there's a kind of a saying, and it's that everyone has something special to offer. I'm no more special than anyone else, but I feel that because it's what I'm gifted to do, I feel grateful for that, to be honest with you, really grateful. But one of the things, too, is not only incorporating what I do and what I know and sharing that, because I think that's the important part is the sharing and maybe, you know, giving someone a glimpse of what they don't even know they had. You were referring to that earlier, but often it lies deep within us. And then when you have that creative, and often people say, I'm not an artist, but we're all creators. We are all very creative. We have that creativity, whether it's in the culinary arts. Food can be such a beautiful presentation. And in theater, you know, when people are expressing themselves through that art form. So many people are very limited, but art is about creativity. And I find that the great part about that is that when you share that with a community and it's an inclusive environment and it shows the diversity, because without inclusivity and diversity, it's a very bland, vanilla kind of life. You know, you're living. And so we want to color our worlds, you know, with beauty and see what other people can offer.
1: Tell us about what you've established, though. You have a nonprofit that you're working through and with.
0: Yes. So my new love is Designed to Inspire, and designed with the number 2, Inspire. And so basically what we're doing is designing and patterns, and we're working into designing clothing. So this has just been a wonderful experience because we're working with all kinds of dyes. We're doing indigo dyeing. We have some hopes because it's been such a prolific flower year that the jewel weed is coming up and we'll have nice dyeing opportunities for September, and some echo dyeing, which is using plants and other matter, natural matter, to make dyes and putting those into clothing and to textile work. So that is just a big, important piece to it. So we have a whole line of indigo dye clothing right now. We have their shirts, their linen shirts, and they're unisex. So there's that piece that it's not just for one person. It's for the collective. So it's kind of nice that we have that type of piece going on. And then we're going to do more as we develop. So Design to Inspire has been an inspiration already to the community, because one of the important pieces is that we want to bring awareness for other area, local, regional nonprofits through our mission. And our mission is to beautify the community with inclusivity, diversity, and arts, the arts.
1: You have partners in terms of where you make these artworks.
0: Yes, so Design to Inspire is not a place. It is an adventure. So we have several area partners. We're in Wilkes-Barre at the Circle Center for the Arts, home of the Wyoming Valley Art League. So we have, through the summer, we have had Tuesday workshops, morning workshops in different forms of pattern and design. So we were doing block printing, and it was called Printing with the Ordinary. So we were using ordinary items like household items, or creating our own images on styrofoam using items that typically you can find or recycle. So that was really important, and they were open to the community. And with that, if there was a donation or somebody wanted to give something, that would go back to the Circle Center for the Arts and helping support there and bringing awareness to what they do. What my hope is to continue to grow, not only through my individual endeavor of Design to Inspire, but it's to bring awareness to other, because I think at this time we have to support the arts through one another, helping each other through that piece of what are we doing and how are we going to do it, and to not only inspire people to do the same by joining maybe the Art League or doing a place at the Gathering Place in Clark Summit, which is another one of our hubs that we are at, and utilizing the community areas and having workshops. We will be at the Gathering Place on Fourth Friday in August with our cards and our clothing. So that's exciting that we're looking forward to that. And speaking of clothing, August 21st, before the Fourth Friday, we're going to be at Repurpose Fashion Show. So our artists have been creating repurposed couture, going to thrift stores, and actually Goodwill Industries has been really nice to us. There's a place in Clark Summit that we've been frequenting, and they gave us a voucher to help defray the cost of the purchases that the artists have been making for the fashion show.
1: Will your artists be adorned in these?
0: Yes, yes. It is going to be so amazing. I was just speaking to the people who are actually producing the show, and I got them pumped up about it because I was talking about one of our artists is making, it's called, we're actually doing kind of like a beach thing because everybody was inspired by the summer. And we've been working on this all summer, our couture. Everyone is doing their own thing, but it's kind of like boho beach look. But one of our artists is, she's just so immersed in fantasy and exotic things. She has made a mermaid piece of couture, which is really the work that has gone into this, and the beauty of it all is just, it's crazy. It's crazy. It's just, you know, I could see these being hot off the runway of, well, we can't say Paris, but some desirable tropical island. And the thing is, it's so funny because Maureen McGuigan is, and Chris McClatchy, we did this last year, and it was a success last year. And I think it was so successful that they thought this would be a great time and probably more people would be interested. Last year it was around Christmas, but I was involved in it last year, and I thought it would be really great to get our artists involved. And again, Maureen is so supportive of what I do.
1: You all travel too.
0: So we had just come back from Maine. We were in Maine in July, and we did a workshop which was inspired through a visit to Bowdoin College last year. And when we were at the college, we had this wonderful Innu exhibit that was suggested by a family member of someone I used to work with years and years ago. And so we stopped in, and it was so beautiful. It was just like a lot of batiks, a lot of textile art, because that is probably one of the most original forms of art is kind of the textiles. And they're so rich and steeped in history, and there's so much.
1: What is the invitation to people who are listening now? What would you like them to do? Would you like them to go to a website? Would you like them to go to Facebook, to go to the Gathering Place?
0: We do have a website, and we do have a Facebook page. So, you know, please look up designtoinspire.us. And that is our website, and our Facebook page kind of keeps you up to date on what we're doing. And if we're going to be somewhere, we'll let people know if we have an open workshop or something to come to. And one of the pieces is to, most of our events are not a fee is attached to it. It's somebody to just come and play with us. Just have fun with paints and or whatever we're doing. And it just to join in and to have an open studio space for people to actually come and be part of. I mean, being at the Gathering Place has been a really big gift as well. Like if there's a gallery sitter, there was a gallery sitter who was playing a Chinese flute. He was there practicing while he was gallery sitting, and we're there working. And the atmosphere, the artist didn't know what he was even playing, and they had a curiosity, and they asked him, and he gave us a private concert at lunch and spoke of exactly what this instrument was. And it was a hand-carved flute, and it was wooden, and it was beautiful, and it was so haunting and so inspiring. It was a kind of a rainy day, and it just was perfect, perfect. So those are the kinds of things. And we are part of Clearwater Farm, which is also an amazing place. Dory and Joe Waters are the owners of the farm, and they have opened it up to us. And they have horses that were involved in Special Olympic equestrian. So they have the opportunity to experience all kinds of nature. It's just a beautiful place. So we've done our indigo workshops there, being outside and being able to do things outdoors. And that is just something that I can't even tell you how it has changed some people's lives, because they don't have that experience. We have an artist who has come from New York and has just found a safe environment to create her artwork. She's creating beautiful flower pounding. So she goes and collects the flowers and then is putting it onto fabric. And it's like a process, but it sounds kind of like, oh, you're pounding flowers. That sounds, but it does. It helps with anxiety. It helps with, it's therapeutic with beautiful results. You know, it's so, and to be on the farm and be able to choose the flowers you want and not know, because a red flower might not come out red. It might come out purple, or it might come out green. You don't know what the pigment is going to hold. So it's kind of a surprise when you're doing things. So it's adventurous. It's fun. We're currently at the farm building a yoga trail in the back. And one of the artists who loves wood burning, he's wood burning the signs that will say you'll go so many feet and it'll be like tree pose. And so it's really exciting. It's so much more than a studio. It's an experience. Every day is something new and a new adventure. And so, you know, being in the community and having it support us and being part of so much more is really, really just the diversity of it all is wonderful.
1: Gwen Harleman, who is founder and artistic director of Designed to Inspire. And here's the mission statement: inspiring creativity, building community, creating opportunities. And you can find them online at designedtoinspire.us. And that's DESIGNED, the numeral 2, inspire.us. And as we heard, we'll have a chance to see some of the work of the artists who are part of Designed to Inspire at the second annual repurposed fashion show taking place on Friday, August 21st from 6 to 9 p.m. at Lace Venue by Epicurean. And that's the historic former Scranton Laceworks building, 1315 Meinlert Avenue in Scranton. And you will have a chance to see that mermaid couture item that Gwen just described for us. And if you need more information about that event, you can check the Everhart Museum website, everhart-museum.org, everhart-museum.org, everhart-museum.org. But also Gwen told us that they will be at the Gathering Place in Clark Summit on the fourth Friday of August. And there are many opportunities abroad when we can check them out, and certainly go to the website to see their works and to view the fashion and the clothing that line that they have been developing. That's designedtoinspire.us. DESIGNED, the numeral 2, inspire.us.

Nancy Zeltzman, marimba, with her arrangement transcription of Gypsy by Suzanne Vega on WVIA and Art Scene. We heard Gwen Harlman describe excitedly the mermaid costume, not costume, but attire that one of the artists from the Design to Inspire studio has been creating for the repurposed fashion show taking place in Scranton at Scranton Lace Works, the lace venue by Epicurean, on Friday, August 21st from 6 to 9 p.m. And so we'll celebrate a bit musically mermaids. This is a piece by Alexander Zemlinsky, inspired by Hans Christian Andersen's tale of the little mermaid who yearns to become human. And it's one of the parts of the ballet music, and it's performed by the Radio Symphony Orchestra of Berlin, the Berlin Radio Symphony Orchestra, under the direction of Ricardo Chailly on WVIA.

0: music of Alexander Zemlinsky, and it was music titled The Mermaid, the first part. And we heard the Berlin Radio Symphony Orchestra under the direction of Ricardo Chailly on WVIA.
1: A deal with the devil is never what it seems, as Faust finds out in Charles Gounod's Opera of Extremes, pairing lively drinking songs and intimate arias, triumphant choirs and angelic hymns. We're in for a treat with a sparkling performance of Faust from Munich's National Theater. I'm Lisa Flynn. I hope you'll be listening.
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0: The mermaid music we just heard by Zemlinsky was inspired by the Hans Christian Andersen tale, The Little Mermaid. And we continue with a fairy tale theme. This is music of Mietner, the Russian composer, Nikolai Karlovich Mietner. And we have a performance here by the pianist who is the only... We've known him mostly as the conductor, Yevgeny Svetlanov, and we hear it now on WVIA, Russian Fairy Tale.

0: Russian Fairy Tale in F minor, Opus 42 by Nikolai Mietner, and the pianist was Yevgeny Svetlanov, and the set of folk tales or fairy tales created by Mietner were his favorites, apparently. He created this set for himself, and that would be Skazka. And there really don't seem to be, according to those who know, there are more folk tales than, there are no fairy tales in these pieces that he composed, but we heard them here with Yevgeny Svetlanov on WVIA.
1: Mendelssohn was 17 when he wrote his overture to A Midsummer Night's Dream. Richard Strauss completed his first horn concerto at 18. And Shostakovich was a relative old-timer when he wrote his first symphony at 19. On the next Chicago Symphony Orchestra program, Composer's Early Successes. That's the next CSO show. I'm Lisa Simeone.
0: And that's the Chicago Symphony Orchestra Sunday night at 10 here on WVIA. We hope you'll stay with us. We will have NPR News headlines next and another hour of classical music. And then at 2, we'll join the BBC World Service. And we hope you understand how important you are to keeping these programs here on the WVIA airwaves and streaming online. 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
5: 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I'm Kai Rizdal. What happens if, or maybe when, China wins the battle for tech supremacy, and would that be enough to tip the scales of the world economic order? We'll talk about that next time on Marketplace.
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6: Live from NPR News in Washington, I'm Louise Schiavone. Senator Richard Blumenthal says he wants to know details about new reports of President Trump's travel out of Turkey after a NATO summit. The Washington Post reports that Trump boarded Air Force One, clandestinely left the plane, and due to security concerns, traveled out of Turkish airspace on a military aircraft. Blumenthal wants to know what the safety calculations were for journalists and others who traveled on Air Force One.
7: And that's why I'd like to know what precautions were taken to make sure that they were safe flying in an airplane that could have been a target of the Iranians with missiles or other devices that were capable of evading the defensive mechanisms on the old Air Force One.
6: Blumenthal spoke on CNN. NPR has not confirmed this independently. President Trump is clapping back over Iran's latest financial demands to reopen the Strait of Hormuz. NPR's Franco Ordonez has more.
8: It was just a week ago that Trump was boasting that he would soon be announcing an agreement to reopen the Strait of Hormuz. But now both sides are making demands for compensation. Corey Shockey served in the George W. Bush White House. She said Iran has rightly assessed the president's desperation to end the war and is trying to hurt the president politically, likening it to the 1979 Iranian hostage crisis that helped take down another former president.
9: It looks to me like the Iranian regime wants to turn President Trump into Jimmy Carter. Wants to impose the kind of humiliation on President Trump that they imposed on President Carter.
8: And she says they appear to be succeeding. Franco Ordonez, NPR News.
6: Russia has released former U.S. Marine Robert Gilman, arrested 4 years ago in Russia. The U.S. has argued he was wrongfully detained. The 32-year-old Gilman planned to teach English in Moldova and was traveling when he fell ill on a train and was arrested. Facing disputed charges, he kicked a police officer. Gilman is said to be quite ill. There's a special primary election in Alabama today for several congressional districts reconfigured mid-cycle. This after the U.S. Supreme Court removed race as a consideration for drawing district lines, but allowed for partisan gerrymandering. NPR's Debbie Elliott has more.
10: Joseph Spraggins of Hope Hall is a voter I spoke with. His congressional district changed, and he's skeptical about the new map and thinks it will likely dilute the black vote in Alabama.
11: It has been crazy, and it just seems so unfair because with the representation, the congressional district should be equal to the percentage of the people in that state. With this, it throws everything out of whack.
10: Candidates acknowledge this confusion, and they fear this is going to be a low turnout affair.
6: NPR's Debbie Elliott reporting. Wall Street, the Dow off 93, the Nasdaq off 153. This is NPR. In South America, rescue efforts continue in Colombia, where yesterday's 7.4 magnitude quake has left at least 179 people dead, multiple injuries, and extensive damage in that country's Pacific Coast region. Emergency personnel say nearly 600 people are injured, more than 2,700 missing. The military and volunteers are working to locate people possibly trapped under buildings using drones and search dogs. Tech billionaires are ramping up spending to defeat a wealth tax in California. Google co-founder Sergey Brin has spent more than $100 million to fight it. NPR's Bobby Allen has more.
12: A November ballot measure known as Proposition 40 would impose a one-time 5% tax on California residents worth more than $1 billion. If passed, the tax would fund health care programs in the state. Leading the fight against the tax is a coalition including Google co-founder Sergey Brin, who has so far spent $102 million to blanket the state with ads and commercials condemning the ballot measure. Brin has compared the tax to the Soviet-style socialism his family fled in the late 1970s. He has moved to the Nevada side of Lake Tahoe to avoid the tax. Brin is also supporting two competing ballot measures in November that would effectively void the billionaire's tax. Bobby Allen, NPR News, Los Angeles.
6: July was the hottest month on record for the contiguous U.S., according to the National Oceanic and Atmospheric Administration. The most excessive heat was registered in the Mountain West, Southwest, Northern Plains, and Southeast, with the biggest problem being that evenings have not been cooling off enough. I'm Louise Schiavone, NPR News, Washington.
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4: Good afternoon. I'm Erica Funky. It will be partly sunny today with a 50% chance of showers and thunderstorms, highs in the low 80s. Partly cloudy tonight, a chance of showers and thunderstorms in the evening, and a slight chance of showers after midnight, lows around 60. And then tomorrow, partly sunny with patchy fog in the morning, highs in the low 80s.
16: Hi, I'm George Strumel, and I am glad to be here celebrating the 60th anniversary of an organization that I sort of started so many years ago. And I'm proud of how it's grown and how important it is to each and every one of you. So thanks very much for joining me and everyone else on the 60th anniversary.
4: It was quite a visit. George Strumel came a week or so ago, and he was so proud to walk around the building and to remember there was no building 60 years ago, and that he and the committee he put together had to raise the funds, had to go through the red tape of gaining the permits to build a station eventually, not build a station, but take over this station building where we are now, and also to get the license. And the story goes, and I'm sure it's somewhere online as he tells it, that without a building, they used to take videotapes that were going to be aired on WVIA TV, drive them up the mountain to the transmitter and play them from the transmitter. So they just stuck with it. They had a vision. They had a passion. And so we thank George Strumel, and we thank those who gathered together with him from the community who felt that this region needed a public television station in those days, 60 years ago, and eventually a public radio station. So we thank them, and we thank you for keeping both of the stations alive and well in these trying times. We have music of Beethoven now, and you may have heard about those monster concerts that Beethoven had, and there were, you know, big works of, in this case, we're going to hear a piano concerto, but it also was on a concert with the Second Symphony, the Oratorio, Christ on the Mount of Olives, another performance of the First Symphony that had been heard a year earlier. And there were reports from Beethoven's student, Ferdinand Ries, that the rehearsal, which was the only rehearsal for the entire concert, began at 8 in the morning, and it was a shambles. The orchestra was the Viennese second string. The city's best players were hired by a competing presenter for a performance of Haydn's The Creation that same evening, so it was the second string players who were on hand. And Ries recalled, it was frightful. At 2:30, everyone was exhausted and dissatisfied. Prince Lichnowsky, who was one of Beethoven's patrons, who was at the rehearsal from its beginning, set out for large baskets of buttered bread and cold meats and wine. He invited all the musicians to help themselves, and a collegial atmosphere was restored, according to Ries. The score of the concerto was not finished by Beethoven by the time of the rehearsal, and indeed it remained a work in progress during the performance. And it was another of Beethoven's students, Ignaz von Seyfried, who considered himself fortunate to have been chosen by Beethoven as his page turner. But he reports, "I saw empty pages here and there, what looked like Egyptian hieroglyphs, unintelligible to me, scribbled to serve as clues for him." Beethoven played most of his part from memory, since obviously he had put so little on paper. So when he reached the end of some invisible passage, he gave me a surreptitious nod, and I turned the page, and my anxiety not to miss such a nod amused him greatly, and he laughed and laughed. So we'll hear that piano concerto that had a rugged start with Beethoven playing from memory and the second string players in Vienna and all the rest. The piano concerto number 3 in C minor, opus 37. We have Mitsuko

0: Piano Concerto No. 3 in C minor, Opus 37, by Beethoven, performing there Mitsuko Uchida as soloist with the Royal Concertgebouw Orchestra under the direction of Kurt Zonderling on WVIA. We have a forecast calling for partly sunny skies today with a chance of showers and thunderstorms, highs in the low 80s, and that chance of rain today 50%. Partly cloudy overnight, a chance of showers and thunderstorms in the evening, and a slight chance of showers after midnight, lows around 60. It will be partly sunny tomorrow with some patchy fog in the morning, highs in the low 80s. And then on Thursday, we can expect partly sunny skies with a 40% chance of showers and highs in the mid 80s.
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0: From Beethoven, we move to another of the three B's. It's Brahms, and this is the Scherzo from the Horn Trio, Opus 40, with Barry Tuckwell and Friends on WVIA.

0: The Scherzo from the Horn Trio, Opus 40 of Johannes Brahms, performing there Barry Tuckwell, horn, Brendan Langbein, violin, and Maureen Jones, piano, on the Ex Libris label on WVIA. Please stay with us. 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
3: Composer Ferruccio Busoni said that Claude Debussy's Prelude to the Afternoon of a Faun was like a beautiful sunset. It fades as one looks at it. That reminds me of the first time I saw a pointillist painting. Tens of thousands of dots don't make a lot of sense if you stare at them from an inch away. But as you back up a little bit, the painting comes into focus. Which is not to say that Debussy's music doesn't make sense if you look at it too closely, just that it's ephemeral and gossamer. From APM American Public Media, this is Performance Today. I'm Valerie Kaler. On the way, Debussy's beautifully blurry portrait of a forest creature dreaming. In 1915, aghast at the fresh horrors of trench warfare and mechanized battle, Claude Debussy wrote the music we're about to hear, in white and black, ostensibly about the keys of the piano, but also a nod to the beauty that comes from opposites united.

Pianists Carol Gerstein and Thomas Addis with one movement of In White and Black by Claude Debussy. More from Debussy is on the way. From APM, American Public Media, this is Performance Today. I'm Valerie Kaler, glad to have you along for today's musical adventures and discoveries. Every fall, New York City celebrates the music, art, theater, poetry, dance, and activism of Greenwich Village in a festival called the Village Trip. As you might imagine, the festival is wildly varied in scope, and its incredibly diverse programming reflects the multicultural makeup of the village itself. Last fall, New York-based string quartet Ethel participated in the Village Trip with a performance that featured, quote, a selection of New York City favorites collected through our 27-plus years, music from all over Manhattan and perhaps an outer borough or two. Ethel's concert at St. John's in the Village included a tune written by great jazz bassist Ron Carter, Song for a Friend. Carter wrote it in honor of his father. It's a regular part of gigs he plays with his band, the Ron Carter Nonette, which intriguingly features four cellos, along with the more conventional jazz instruments, piano, basses, and drums. Although Carter made his career as a bassist, he came up as a cellist, and he holds a special fondness for it. And, says Ethel co-founder and cellist Dorothy Lawson, he writes for the cello wonderfully. Ron Carter originally wrote his Song for a Friend for that cello quartet in his band. Dorothy Lawson made this arrangement for her band, the string quartet Ethel.

Cellist Dorothy Lawson, a founding member of the genre-bending string quartet Ethel, made that arrangement of Song for a Friend by legendary bassist Ron Carter. Lawson was one of four cellos in his jazz combo, the Ron Carter Nonet, and the original version of the tune we just heard was written for that cello quartet. Dorothy Lawson and the rest of her band, Ethel, played that arrangement at a Carnegie Hall party in March of 2025, celebrating Ron Carter's 85th birthday. The rendition we just heard was from last fall's annual The Village Trip Festival, from a performance at St. John's in the Village in New York City. In a moment, in your dreams, Goat Boy. This is Performance Today from APM.

It always makes me smile to watch a cat or a dog fall into a deep sleep. The first thing they do, often, is start running. Paws twitching, breath coming in those cute little snortles. I wonder what they dream about. You think cats have flying dreams? Do old dogs dream they're back in obedience school and it's final exam time? Okay, so we'll never know. But it is nice to imagine their dreams are rewarding places, where the couches are yours for the shredding, and the land flows with liver and cream, where the mailmen are slow, and you never run out of expensive shoes to chew on. Paradise for critters. Maybe it's a place where an obnoxious, homely fawn can eat grapes under the shade trees with gorgeous nymphs who'd otherwise run from him in horror. A hard afternoon of chasing and scaring those gals gives way to a delirious dream wherein they finally stop running. Claude Debussy's Prelude to the Afternoon of a Fawn.

There he is, our goat-legged hero, or anti-hero, collapsed in exhaustion under a shady tree, all tuckered out from a long day of chasing nymphs. But that sleep ushered him into a most delicious dream, where the wine flowed freely and the nymphs finally stopped running away. Claude Debussy's Prelude to the Afternoon of a Faun. Elizabeth Mann was the flute soloist in that compact version of Debussy's Prelude, an arrangement made by Arnold Schoenberg. Scott Yu led the chamber orchestra in Packard Hall on the campus of Colorado College, part of the Colorado College Summer Music Festival in Colorado Springs. In a moment, a change in perspective leads to a change in perspective. 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

Last summer, conductor Nil Venditti was leading a concert in Istanbul with the CRR Symphony Orchestra. Not everybody in the audience was enjoying themselves. A young boy in elementary school told Venditti that he was bored. The orchestra did not appeal to him. He wanted to be anywhere else. Venditti's response was to invite him up to the podium. She described the power and the magic of sharing music together, having people play for you as their conductor. And as his guide, she helped him lead the orchestra. Initially, he squeezed his eyes shut as the orchestra responded to his gestures. Venditti encouraged him to watch the orchestra responding to him. And in the video on social media, you can see this boy watching the orchestra as the magic unfolds. After the concert, Nil Venditti received a message from the boy's mother. He may have initially been bored and uncomfortable, but he left that concert unable to stop raving about his experience and his plans to study music, all thanks to Nil Venditti's kindness and inclusion. Let's go now to a recent concert in Essen, Germany. Nil Venditti on the podium conducting the Essen Philharmonic Orchestra in the Symphony No. 2 by Louise Ferenc.

Sunny music from French composer Louise Ferenc. Her symphony number 2, written in 1845. We heard it from a concert in Essen, Germany. Conductor Neil Venditti led the Essen Philharmonic Orchestra. Louise Ferenc had already been composing for a few decades, but by 1840, she was in her symphony era. She wrote 3 within that decade, the first one in 1841, and her third and final symphony, number 3, in 1847. All 3 earned great praise from French critics. We just heard the symphony number 2 by Louise Ferenc. It's so nice to hear her music in the concert hall more and more these days. Here on PT, we love and adore the great classical music of the past, and we do our best to recognize that classical music is very much a living art form. So we like to create a mix of evocative music, old and new. 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
0: If they gave out crowns for tone poems, Richard Strauss might just be king. He was responsible for towering tone poems like Death and Transfiguration and Thus Spake Zarathustra, darkly whimsical tone poems like Till Eulenspiegel's Merry Pranks, epic landscapes a la an Alpine Symphony. But it all started after he read an English play. From APM American Public Media, this is Performance Today. I'm Valerie Kaler. William Shakespeare wrote of a tale told by an idiot, full of sound and fury, signifying nothing. 3 centuries later, Richard Strauss brought his own sound and fury and wrote his very first tone poem, Macbeth. It's on the way this hour. Don Quixote is a fellow who is obsessed with stories of adventure. He starts to fancy himself a knight, and he heads out for his own adventure. Let's hear Georg Telemann's take on Don Quixote.

Jeanette Sorrell led Apollo's Fire Baroque Orchestra in the overture to Georg Philipp Telemann's Don Quixote Suite. We're done tilting at windmills for now, but there is more Telemann ahead from the Atlanta Baroque Orchestra. From APM American Public Media, this is Performance Today, taking you to concerts around the world. I'm Valerie Kaler. August 17th, 1606, a theater in London. The premiere of the play Macbeth by William Shakespeare. According to legend, young actor Hal Berridge is playing the role of Lady Macbeth. Berridge gets terribly sick and dies backstage. 1672, a theater in Amsterdam. The actor playing Macbeth uses a real dagger, not a prop. He kills the actor playing Duncan while the audience watches. May 10, 1849, Astor Place in New York. Fans of a rival actor throw chairs at William McReady, who's playing Macbeth. The disturbance escalates into a riot and 25 people are killed, 100 more injured. In the world of theater, there is talk of the curse of Macbeth, that perhaps Shakespeare revealed a little too much about the dark arts in his depiction of the three weird sisters, the witches, and the local witchy practitioners exacted revenge by placing a curse on the play. Even to utter its name can call forth terrible consequences. It's all coincidence, and in some cases, entirely manufactured legend, of course. But in keeping with that superstitious lens, I'll say that composer Richard Strauss had a terrible time writing about Macbeth. He wrote an orchestral tone poem in 1886, but when it was done, he didn't like it. He withdrew the music and did some serious editing. 1890, the new version is ready to premiere, with all the makings of another Strauss smash hit. Long, lush melodies, creative, clever orchestration, and Strauss was already a star at this point. But the audience did not like it. Critics did not like it. The curse of Macbeth, perhaps? Well, let's give it one more chance. Conductor James Gaffigan leading the North German Radio Elbphilharmonie Orchestra in Macbeth by Richard Strauss.

In the theater world, the title of Shakespeare's Scottish play is often withheld out of superstition. Some people fear that saying the name out loud will invoke a centuries-old curse. But since our venue is a concert hall, I think it's safe to say we just heard Macbeth, a symphonic poem by Richard Strauss. James Gaffigan conducted the North German Radio Elbphilharmonie, a concert at the Elbphilharmonie in Hamburg, Germany. In a moment, everybody's doing the locomotion. 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

0: Composer Viet Quang says he was mulling over concept ideas for a new chamber piece when his mom showed him one of his dad's patents. His dad, you see, was a former physicist. And Viet Quang said, reading the abstract reminded me why I chose not to pursue his path. Y'all ready? Buckle up now. A conical scan radar system, 10, provides return pulses, 30, to an AD converter, 38, from which a shaped pulse train is received and stored in a first-in, first-out memory, 40. The stored pulse train is then passed
1: Viet
0: through...
1: Viet Quang said, though I had absolutely no idea what any of this meant, the phrase pulse train struck me as a possible title for the piece. He later learned that a pulse train has a shape, in terms of its waveform, that has very sharp, nearly square changes in contour. He'd already drafted three separate sketches for the new piece, and the concept of a pulse train with abrupt changes allowed him to put those sketches together. They're melodically, thematically different, but they all exist within the same tempo. Here's Pulse Train by Viet Quang from a concert presented by the ensemble Roco called Voices of Vietnam. This performance from the Asia Society Building in Houston, Texas.

The title of that piece, Pulse Train, was inspired by a phrase composer Viet Quang had seen in a paper written by his dad, a physicist. It was a patent having to do with radar signal processing, and it was a little hard for a layperson to understand. But that one phrase really stuck with Viet Quang, pulse train. He used it as the title for a chamber piece he'd already been working on and strung three different ideas together within a single tempo in a way that resembled the concept of a pulse train in radar. He only realized after the fact that the piece has what he called the character of a locomotive. Viet Quang's Pulse Train, played by members of ROCO at the Asia Society building in Houston, Texas. In a moment, the Lawyer to Composer Pipeline. This is Performance Today from APM.

In the history of Western music, there are at least 37 well-known composers who went to law school when they were in their early 20s, and they either dropped out or stopped doing law to pursue their passion for music. How did this become such a theme in music history? Former law students becoming composers? Well, in most cases, we're talking about young men who were sent to law school by parents. Here's just one of those stories. Young Georg Telemann loved music, and for his parents, it was cute when he was a kid playing the recorder. But when he was a teenager who wanted to make a life in music, his mother confiscated all his musical instruments, and when he turned 20, she sent him to law school. Young Georg tried to devote himself to law, but he couldn't help himself. He wrote some music, which got played by a local group in Leipzig. The mayor heard the piece, thought it was great, paid him to write some more, and that was that. Telemann made a handsome living for the rest of his life as a composer. Here's a piece he wrote after walking away from that legal career, the Atlanta Baroque Orchestra in concert playing La Bizarre, an orchestral suite by Georg Philipp Telemann.

The Overture and Orchestral Suite La Bizarre by Georg Telemann. The Atlanta Baroque Orchestra gave that performance at the Cathedral of St. Philip in Atlanta. The Atlanta Baroque Orchestra is made up of a small core group of musicians from the Atlanta area, with guest artists from across the U.S. supplementing that tight-knit group. They are a conductorless ensemble proudly performing as one organism that is, in their words, suggestively steered by their lead violinist, Julie Andrzejewski. She's been steering the ensemble as artistic director for 14 years now. So glad to feature the Atlanta Baroque Orchestra here on PT.

0: 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I'm Valerie Kaler. 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
5: Do you think an honorary degree would give you an edge in the job market? Yeah, you're probably right. It wouldn't. Joseph Haydn's Symphony No. 92 is titled Oxford, but wasn't written for Oxford at all. In fact, it was already 2 years old, composed for a Paris commission. Haydn just happened to have it on hand when he showed up in England to collect an honorary doctorate of music. He had arrived too late for a proper rehearsal of anything new, so he just dug into his bag and said, "Here's one for you. Thanks for the sheepskin." The Symphony No. 92, Oxford, is 20 minutes ahead. By Félicien David, this is Les Brises d'Orient, Souvenir d'Occident, played on piano by Daniel Blumenthal.

Daniel Blumenthal playing for music of Félicien David from Les Brises d'Orient. That was Souvenir d'Occident. I'm Scott Blankenship. Thanks a lot for your company this afternoon. Joseph Haydn's Symphony No. 92 was offered as a thank you for an honorary degree from Oxford. And that music is coming up in less than 15 minutes. At least Johannes Brahms wrote a whole new piece when he got his honorary degree from the University of Breslau. Brahms was literally just going to send a thank you note. And a friend said, no, you have to do better than that. So he strung together old German student drinking songs into an overture, which is either genuinely a warm gesture or a joke at academia's expense.

0: A thank you note in musical form for when Johannes Brahms received an honorary doctorate from the University of Breslau, and he wrote the Academic Festival Overture as a thank you. George Zell, conducting the Cleveland Orchestra.
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0: The University of Oxford gave Joseph Haydn an honorary degree in 1791, and Haydn even stopped by to pick it up in person. But there was no way, as prolific as he was, that he was going to be able to whip up a symphony in time for the concert in his honor. So he reached in his bag, grabbed a symphony that he had composed 2 years

earlier for Paris. Now, the one that he really intended for Oxford, no idea. That one was never finished. So this one got pressed into service. The Symphony No. 92, titled Oxford, with Simon Rattle conducting the Berlin Philharmonic.

0: titled Oxford, the Symphony No. 92 by Joseph Haydn. Simon Rattle conducting the Berlin Philharmonic.
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0: Hi, I'm Scott Blankenship, and remember you can download free music from yourclassical.org right now by clicking on the daily download link. And it's a very popular one by Camille Saint-Saëns today. You can download Tarantella for free. Next is the Suite for Violin and Piano by William Grant Still, which has nothing to do with universities or honorary anything. It's built around three sculptures by Harlem Renaissance artists: Richmond Bartha's African Dancer, Sergeant Johnson's Mother and Child, and Augusta Savage's Gamin. One movement per artwork.

0: William Grant Still wrote that as a tribute to three Harlem Renaissance sculptors. The suite for violin and piano. That was Rachel Barton Pine playing the violin, Matthew Hagel, piano.
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0: When was the last time you saw a good tableau vivant? It's been a while, hasn't it? Well, if you don't know, a tableau vivant is when live actors stand frozen in historical poses on stage. And the Corelia Suite by Jean Sibelius started out that way. Sibelius wrote it for some university students in 1893 to raise money for education in the Corelia province. Sibelius wrote scenes for tax collectors, castle founders, and medieval bards standing stock still. The orchestra did all of the work of narrating what was supposedly happening. Hold still, the Corelia Suite is 20 minutes ahead.
6: This is the composer's datebook for August 11th. I'm John Burge. As the proverbial saying goes, necessity is the mother of invention. It was frankly a matter of economic necessity that led a 36-year-old Austrian conductor named Clemens Krauss to program an all Johann Strauss concert by the Vienna Philharmonic at the Salzburg Music Festival on today's date in 1929. The festival was established in 1920 with high ideals but insecure funding. To succeed, the festival needed both strong local support and wealthy visitors from abroad. Sometimes it worked, sometimes it didn't. But in 1929, as the festival approached its 10th anniversary, its finances and future seemed uncertain. Now, Clemens Krauss knew that Strauss waltzes were popular with both the natives and the festival's international visitors. So why not offer a whole concert program consisting of nothing but the dance music of Johann Strauss? The August 11th, 1929 concert proved to be a resounding success, and the idea was repeated at the festival several times over the next decade. Meanwhile, back home in Vienna, Krauss revived the idea of an all-Strauss concert on December 31st, 1939. That year-end tradition continues to this day as the Philharmonic presents its annual New Year's concert, broadcast worldwide from the Golden Hall of the Musikverein in Vienna.

Composer's Daybook is produced by APM, American Public Media, in collaboration with the American Composers Forum, reminding you that all music was once new.

Takes Two Pianos for that music by Cecile Chaminade. That was Bent Forsberg and David Huang. Pianos for Rigaudon. Still to come is Mexiques by Agustin Barrios. Guitar music just ahead. And a dance by Leonard Bernstein. This comes from Leonard Bernstein's Fancy Free Ballet, a movement called Danzón, which also happens to be the official dance of Cuba. In this ballet, it accompanies three sailors on a weekend pass, and you know what that means. There'll be some drinking and carousing, maybe a fight, and definitely some dancing.

Danzon from Leonard Bernstein's Fancy Free Ballet. Maren Alsop conducting the Sao Paulo Symphony Orchestra. Now, Pablo de Sarasate was born in Pamplona, Spain, and from the sounds of it, he started getting violin lessons shortly after he was able to walk. But by 8 years old, he was performing publicly and already earned a scholarship to a conservatory in Madrid. You can tell where this is going, can't you? Well, he was a stellar violinist, and he had the reverence of his peers and a huge influence on virtually all the violin virtuosos that came along after him. Here's Jota de Pamplona with the Navarra Symphony Orchestra. Tin Hua Young plays the violin.

0: That's violinist Tinhua Yang, one of the best interpreters of Sarasate's music today. And by Pablo de Sarasate, that was Jota de Pamplona, with Ernest Martinez Izquierdo conducting the Navarra Symphony Orchestra.
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0: Hi, I'm Scott Blankenship with more music by a composer paying tribute to their home country. Mexiques by Agustin Barrios is a musical homage to Brazil's first homegrown popular dance, the Mexiques, sometimes called the Brazilian tango, born in Rio's dance halls in the late 19th century. A blend of African rhythms with some European polkas and waltzes thrown in. Here's Graham Anthony Devine playing guitar.

Graham Anthony Devine playing the guitar. He also did that arrangement of Mexiques by Agustin Barrios. Now, about that tableau vivant, how long do you think you could hold still on stage with a whole crowd of people watching? The Corelia Suite by Jean Sibelius was incidental music for that very sort of thing, a historical pageant, a tableau vivant depicting specific events in Corelian history. It's a nationalist history lesson delivered entirely through motionless bodies and the orchestra playing some rousing tunes. And that's a lot to ask for a room full of 19th century Finnish college students, let alone anyone today. But I can tell you right now, I wouldn't have lasted through Tableau 1 without fidgeting. Here's the Corelia Suite with the Helsinki Philharmonic Orchestra.

0: Susanna Mauke conducting the Helsinki Philharmonic Orchestra. That's the Karelia Suite by Jean Sibelius. Stay with me. Still ahead is Eva by Franz Lehár, and Antonio Vivaldi does a Goldfinch impression. Stay close.
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0: There's a flute concerto by Antonio Vivaldi called La Tempesta di Mare, The Storm at Sea, and he uses a flute, which I always thought was a little strange to use a flute to depict a storm, but whatever, that was Antonio's decision. A much better call to use it when trying to impersonate the sound of a goldfinch, which he did with his flute concerto number 3, The Goldfinch. Stephen Preston is the flute soloist with the Academy of Ancient Music.

It's called The Goldfinch, Antonio Vivaldi's Flute Concerto No. 3 with Christopher Hogwood conducting the Academy of Ancient Music and Stephen Preston playing the flute. Let's finish with Vidi Baskovsky conducting the Vienna Johann Strauss Orchestra, but it's music by Franz Lehár that will close the hour. This is called Eva.

0: Eva by Franz Lehár, finishing up this hour's classical music with Vili Baskovsky conducting the Vienna Johann Strauss Orchestra. I'm Scott Blankenship.
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0: Stay with me for some of the best music to ever come out of a coffee house. Johann Sebastian Bach's Violin Concerto for Two Violins doesn't belong to his famous Kuten years, when he had a court orchestra and virtually nothing else to do but compose. This was well into his Leipzig period, after he'd taken the far more prestigious and far more exhausting job of running the city's church music. He had also taken over Leipzig's Collegium Musicum, a group of university students and working musicians who met weekly to play for fun at Zimmermann's Coffee House. Double Venti Bach, coming up in 30 minutes. Here's Yehudi Menuhin conducting the Menuhin Festival Orchestra with the Symphony No. 2, composed by William Boyce.

That's by William Boyce, the Symphony No. 2 with the Menuhin Festival Orchestra led by, you guessed it, Yehudi Menuhin. Here's a title that promises a little more than it delivers. Wedding Day at Trollhagen wasn't written for a wedding, and it wasn't set at Trollhagen. Grieg and his wife Nina marked their 25th wedding anniversary at a hotel near the Vorringsfossen's waterfall, nowhere near their home. So Grieg sat down and he wrote the party that he'd missed, with guests arriving, congratulations circulating. He'd originally called it more bluntly, "The Well-Wishers Are Coming." Leif Ove Andsnes actually recorded this on Grieg's own piano in the actual house.

Leifova Onsnes playing piano for music by Edvard Grieg that he actually recorded on Grieg's own piano in Grieg's home. That's Wedding Day at Trolldhagen. Next is a piece full of gingerbread dreams and deep forest danger. Hansel and Gretel by Engelbert Humperdinck is charming, but not very naive. Next, though, it's the overture from The Royal Children. You'll hear a performance here with Carl Anton Rickenbacker conducting the Bamberg Symphony Orchestra.

0: The Overture from the Royal Children by Engelbert Humperdinck. Carl Anton Rickenbacker conducting the Bamberg Symphony Orchestra.
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0: There's a new video on our website that might be of interest to you. It's the Havana Quartet playing Lagrimas Negras by Miguel Matamoros, arranged by Jenny Pena. These and many other videos are available to you right now at yourclassical.org. A harp sonata by Germaine Taillefer is next, with Alessandra Zaviri playing the harp.

Some dreamy music by Germaine Taillefer, a harp sonata played by Alessandra Ziveri. Johann Sebastian Bach might have second-guessed his decision to take the post of director of church music in Leipzig. Very high-profile job, very prestigious, but also exhausting. But I'll bet you he enjoyed leading a group of university students and some pro musicians who got together at a coffee house just to play for fun. Think about that. One of the most refined and tightly argued conversations between two instruments that Bach ever wrote was probably premiered not in a palace, but in a room full of people drinking coffee on a Friday night. The two violins spend the whole piece essentially finishing each other's sentences.

0: by Johann Sebastian Bach, the Concerto for Two Violins with Jennifer Coe and Jamie Laredo, along with the Curtis 2021 Ensemble led by Vinay Paramaswaran.
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0: Hi, I'm Scott Blankenship with music by Robert Schumann to finish the hour. It's the finale of his second symphony, which kicks off like it's got somewhere urgent to be, and it's late. All forward motion, plenty of unshakable energy, and it also gives a little quiet nod to Beethoven, as if Schumann couldn't resist letting you know that he was still in the room.

0: Finishing the hour with a finale. How fitting. The fourth movement from the Symphony No. 2 by Robert Schumann, which includes a little tip of the cap to Beethoven in there as well. That was Staatskapelle Berlin and Daniel Barenboim on the podium. I'm Scott Blankenship. Thanks for your company.
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3: 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They think too absolutely. 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
0: Right around this time of year in 1773, Mozart and his father went to Vienna, hoping to land him a real job at the imperial court. Empress Maria Theresa shot that down. She said she saw no need for a composer or of useless persons. Harsh, right? Mozart went home to Salzburg empty-handed, but not with slumped shoulders. After all, he'd spent weeks in Europe's most sophisticated musical city, hearing recent works by Joseph Haydn, among others, and it clearly rattled something loose. His Symphony No. 29 arrived the following April, and you'll hear it in just 25 minutes. Here's one I think you'll most certainly recognize by Harold Arlen, Over the Rainbow, with Angèle Dubois conducting La Pietà.

Over the Rainbow by Harold Arlen. That was Angèle Dubeau conducting her ensemble La Pietà. Good things coming your way this hour, including Mozart's Symphony No. 29, a romance by Louise Adolphe Le Beau, and next is the Poet and Peasant Overture by Franz von Suppé, William Boughton conducting the Philharmonia Orchestra.

William Boughton conducting Philharmonia Orchestra with the Poet and Peasant Overture written by Franz von Suppé. Poker Rag by Charlotte Blake is next. Here's Sylvan Winds.

0: That should put a little spring in your step. Sylvan Winds with the work of Charlotte Blake. That's the Poker Rag. 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
3: Hi, this is Alec Baldwin, inviting you to join me for the New York Philharmonic this week. 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

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This was written by Louise Adolphe LeBeau. And there is some commonalities here with Clara Schumann. The two did study together, and you can hear some of that pedigree in this romance. It opens calm, unhurried, the kind of melody that seems perfectly content to just breathe.

calm and unhurried, but with a few sudden dramatic outbursts. That's Romance by Luis Adolfo Lebeau. Thomas Albertus Ehrenberger playing violin and Barbara Moser piano. So Mozart had an okay-ish job in Salzburg. He was concertmaster at the Salzburg court, a job that he actually shared, working alongside Michael Haydn, the brother of the more famous Joseph. It's a decent post, though not remotely the imperial appointment that he had been hoping for in Vienna. The trip to Vienna wasn't a total loss, though, because he was exposed to exciting new ideas that he picked up from hearing the best composers of the era. So then he found himself back home and showing plenty of confidence. It's almost like Mozart himself seemed to know what he had swimming around in his mind. And he kept this particular score with him for the rest of his life, scheduling it for performances whenever the opportunity came up. It's his Symphony No. 29 with Christopher Warren Green conducting the London Chamber Orchestra.

0: The Symphony No. 29, composed by Mozart and played by the London Chamber Orchestra. The conductor was Christopher Warren Green.
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So many vivid images come into my mind when I hear this music, and I'm always tempted to not just share them, but describe them in detail. But sometimes I wonder if I'm projecting my own impressions onto it. I can't exactly take a survey of everyone listening right now, but I'd be curious to know if you get any particular images in your head when you hear these lovely strains. American composer Samuel Barber's Violin Concerto. Yes, I will share some of those images that I get, and then we can compare notes when we listen with violinist Anna Akiko Myers performing it coming up.